0: 84. I'm Stephanie Officer, ABC News.
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6: 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We're into your 8 p.m. hour, and we're giving away tickets to see the Mountain Goats. How you could win, I'll tell you in just a few minutes. Here's the Lemon Twigs. I can

Sister Gemini, one room apartment there on the After Hours here at 97.9 The Hill. AJ in the studio. Well, we're giving away tickets to see the Mountain Goats at DPEC on August 22nd. They're celebrating their brand new album, Days, with special guest Mary Gaucher. Text DPEC to 919-240-6000. That's 919-240-6000 right now to be entered to win a pair of tickets. And if you don't win but still want to go to the show, tickets can be purchased at dpacnc.com.

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12: The After Hours rolls on here on this Monday night with Stereophonics. 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

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And don't forget, Paper Hand Puppet Intervention's fall show is still going on at the Forest Theater, The Wild Wisdom of the World, running through September 27th. Full schedule and tickets at paperhandpuppet.org. And if you want more information about upcoming events in our community, visit the local events calendar page on chapelboro.com.

0: With your hometown news update, I'm Andrew Stuckey. Just learned over the weekend that Senior Minister Marcus McFaul of Binkley Baptist Church will be stepping down from his leadership role starting in September. McFaul's led the Binkley congregation for 12 years. He says he's retiring to move back to his home state of Texas and live closer to his family. You can find more details in the news article on chapelboro.com, including more on the church's historic role in helping the Chapel Hill community integrate and its involvement in other social justice movements. To Pittsboro now, where the town has announced the hiring of Kevin Lewis as their next planning director. Lewis managed the planning programs for the town of Knightdale previously. He'll begin work on August 31st. Over at University Place in Chapel Hill, their redevelopment continues, and the latest evolution sees an entertainment district coming to allow customers to order drinks to go and walk around the south side of the property. With more details, here's 97.9 The Hill's Brighton McConnell.
1: Plans for the entertainment district have been in the works for years, as University Place owners Ram Realty have worked to redesign the Chapel Hill Mall to be more outward-facing and pedestrian-friendly. Marnie Sawicki, the site's general manager with JLL Property Management, said she was thrilled when the idea was brought up. A former mayor of Cape Coral, Florida, Sawicki helped usher in a social district to that town years ago, which she said initially drew criticism before the results and atmosphere changed the tune of the community.
2: If you do it right, people will come and it will be a very special place. 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
1: University Place will hold a ribbon-cutting ceremony with the Chamber for Greater Chapel Hill Carborough and its stakeholders to celebrate the rollout of the new amenity. For 97.9 The Hill, I'm Brighton McConnell.
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6: 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Coming up just 1 hour from now, we've got your new Music Monday song of the day. 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

0: Andrew here with a check of the Chapelboro concert calendar. Looking ahead to September, contemporary soul songwriter Devin Gilfillian will be bringing his energetic live performance to Cat's Cradle Backroom on Monday, September 14th. New Music Monday artist Love Spells will be bringing her dreamy shoegaze pop to Cat's Cradle Backroom on Saturday, September 19th. And singer-songwriter Margaret Glaspie brings her emotionally raw songwriting and dynamic guitar work to Cat's Cradle on Tuesday, September 22nd. 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
5: The After Hours is here on 97.9 The Hill. To AJ in the studio. Pretty heavy on the local music as we begin to wrap up this hour of The Hill. Starting us off, Roxanne Fortney, If I Could Talk to the Moon.

Foo Fighters, Big Me. They're on the After Hours here at 97.9 The Hill. It's AJ in the studio. Time now to put a pin in your 8 p.m. hour. We're doing it with some more local music. Brand new from Emily Mussolino. Here's Eno River Yodel. Hey,

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2: ABC News, I'm Stephanie Officer. The United Nations monitoring Colombia's recovery from a magnitude 7.4 earthquake that so far has killed 132. UN Deputy Spokesperson Farhan Haq.
3: Our thoughts go out to all who have suffered as a result of this earthquake, and we stand ready to help as needed.
2: The White House has pledged $15.5 million in aid for Colombia's earthquake response. The former joint base in Charleston, South Carolina, renamed today in honor of that state's late Senator Lindsey Graham. At the ceremony, Defense Secretary Pete Hegseth said Graham dedicated his life to serving the state and the U.S. Armed Forces.
4: Those gray tails that say Charleston, now when they land in far-flung places, will say Graham. The world will remember that name.
2: Hegseth saying Graham knew that to ensure peace, we must be prepared for war. Graham died on July 11th at the age of 71. This is ABC News. Offensive coordinator Eric Bieniemy returned to the Kansas City Chiefs for the first practice since his wife was shot in their Virginia home. His 27-year-old son has been arrested. One closely watched Senate race is facing a surge in deepfake ads.
5: In one, Republican Ken Paxton is seen driving a convertible with two mistresses as passengers. In another ad, his Democratic opponent, James Tallarico, is depicted in a dress singing about transgender rights.
6: Boys in white dresses with blue satin sashes.
5: Texas is one of 29 states with laws against AI-generated political ads, but here the ban applies only within 30 days of an election. Jim Ryan, ABC News in Dallas-Fort Worth.
2: The L.A. Sheriff's Office says a 27-year-old man was arrested Sunday at Kim Kardashian's Hidden Hills, California home on suspicion of burglary. They say deputies responded to the property following a report from a security guard of a break-in. I'm Stephanie Officer, ABC News.
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14: 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It's AJ in the studio. Well, coming up later on this hour, it'll be time for your New Music Monday song of the day. We're adding a brand new song to the playlist for you to enjoy. But to start us off, here's Arlo Parks, Two-Sided.

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Andrew Stuckey here with a check of the Chapelboro concert calendar. Local legends the Mountain Goats will be playing a hometown show at the Durham Performing Arts Center. That will be on Saturday, August 22nd. Wednesday, August 26th, finds Miami indie rockers Mustard Service at the Voterco with Pity Party Girls Club opening up for them. 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Lennon KC will be performing. Jesse Fox will be there as well. It's also part of last Friday's Art Walk in Hillsboro, so make an evening of it. You can find all these shows and more on the Chapelboro concert calendar. 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

0: With your hometown news update, I'm Andrew Stuckey. Just learned over the weekend that Senior Minister Marcus McFaul of Binkley Baptist Church will be stepping down from his leadership role starting in September. McFaul's led the Binkley congregation for 12 years. He says he's retiring to move back to his home state of Texas and live closer to his family. You can find more details in the news article on chapelboro.com, including more on the church's historic role in helping the Chapel Hill community integrate and its involvement in other social justice movements. To Pittsboro now, where the town has announced the hiring of Kevin Lewis as their next planning director. Lewis managed the planning programs for the town of Knightdale previously. He'll begin work on August 31st. Over at University Place in Chapel Hill, their redevelopment continues, and the latest evolution sees an entertainment district coming to allow customers to order drinks to go and walk around the south side of the property. With more details, here's 97.9 The Hill's Brighton McConnell.
1: Plans for the entertainment district have been in the works for years, as University Place owners Ram Realty have worked to redesign the Chapel Hill Mall to be more outward-facing and pedestrian-friendly. Marnie Sawicki, the site's general manager with JLL Property Management, said she was thrilled when the idea was brought up. A former mayor of Cape Coral, Florida, Sawicki helped usher in a social district to that town years ago, which she said initially drew criticism before the results and atmosphere changed the tune of the community.
2: If you do it right, people will come and it will be a very special place. You know, you want to make a sense of place where you say, I'll see you there, and they know exactly where there is, and that's what we want to be.
1: University Place will hold a ribbon-cutting ceremony with the Chamber for Greater Chapel Hill Carborough and its stakeholders to celebrate the rollout of the new amenity. For 97.9 The Hill, I'm Brighton McConnell.
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5: It's AJ here on the After Hours, 97.9 The Hill. Well, coming up in a few minutes, we've got your new Music Monday song of the day. It's a brand new song we're adding to the playlist that we think you'll like. So make sure you stick around for that. Maya Hawk, Missing Out, playing now. Lucy.

0: 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A new school year is just around the corner for our public districts, and we spoke with one local principal who's gotten a lot of attention recently. 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Over in our Town Square section, read local columns like the latest Three Sides of the Triangle by Maisie Moylan. The Hopscotch Music Festival's 2026 lineup is causing a stir. She weighs in on the controversy and how folks can still have a fun time if they go. Finally, don't miss our newest Hometown Hero profile. We're honoring Kathy Alley for her outstanding volunteer work and mentorship. Just look for Hometown Heroes on our homepage to learn all about her. Once again, all of that, local news, and so much more is on your favorite daily local news source, chapelboro.com.
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7: 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Our song this week is by Asher White, a multi-instrumentalist, visual artist, and recording artist with a prolific level of output. She's released more than a dozen albums in the last decade, in spite of being just 26 years old. Our song this week by Asher White is called Stage Diva.

Tears for Fears with Shout there on the After Hours. Here at 97.9 The Hill. It's AJ in the studio wrapping up this 9 p.m. hour with the Rose Hips, Harder to Stand.

0: It's the end of the hour, but not the after hours. 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
8: ABC News, I'm Stephanie Officer. Todd Blanche sworn in earlier today as the nation's next attorney general. He was narrowly confirmed in a 50-49 vote in the wee hours of Saturday morning. Blanche had been acting AG since April after his predecessor, Pam Bondi, was fired. HHS Secretary RFK Jr. announcing two proposals today, one requiring manufacturers notify the FDA when a substance added to human or animal food is generally recognized as safe, known as GRAS. The other, created with the Agricultural Secretary, is the federal government's very first proposed definition of ultra-processed foods or junk foods.
9: Research has linked high consumption of ultra-processed food to inflammation and to chronic diseases, including type 2 diabetes and heart disease and Alzheimer's disease. Yet researchers and federal agencies still lack a common definition, federal definition of ultra-processed foods.
8: This is ABC News. The Ojai Raptor Center in California says the bald eagle believed to be Jackie from the internet-famous Eagle Cam has died. They say the bird's condition continued deteriorating over the past several days despite intensive treatment. The bald eagle was rescued 3 weeks ago, found to be severely anemic with inflammation of her kidneys. An historic find in the waters off Italy.
10: It's being called one of the most important underwater archaeological discoveries in many years. Divers off the coast of Sicily finding a shipwreck believed to be more than 2,000 years old. According to the Italian Culture Ministry, the ship likely dates from the 1st or 2nd century B.C. It's 140 feet below the surface and contains hundreds of ancient ceramic jars that were used to carry olive oil and wine. The oil and wine is gone. The jars are quite valuable. Sherry Preston, ABC News.
8: The FBI and NCAA are teaming up on a program to combat the sexual exploitation of college athletes. I'm Stephanie Officer, ABC News.
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15: 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Hope you've been enjoying the show. In a few minutes, going to take a look at your weather for the next few days. Well, I can't tell you it's going to be hot, but how much rain is there? We'll get to it. Temple's Jazz Stream Heart playing next.

clear skies, leading to a mostly sunny day tomorrow and a hot one. Temperatures upper 90s, heat index up into the triple digits. There is a slight chance of some showers. Could also see some pop-up thunderstorms later on in the day for your Tuesday. Temperatures dropping down to around 75 overnight Tuesday into Wednesday. Chance of showers continuing. Then on Wednesday, another warm one. Temperatures mid-90s, heat index, triple digits. And again, where there is a chance of rain, could even see some pretty severe thunderstorms later on in the day.

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AJ, long for the ride on your Monday night. Looking at your weather, we got a low of 76 overnight tonight.

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Also Saturday, the 15th, Orange County is hosting a jazz concert at the Seymour Center starting at 2 p.m. with vocalist Christina Benson and Michael Pell Sherman on piano. Contact the Seymour Center if you want to reserve seats in advance. And don't forget, Paper Hand Puppet Intervention's fall show is still going on at the Forest Theater, The Wild Wisdom of the World, running through September 27th. Full schedule and tickets at paperhandpuppet.org. And if you want more information about upcoming events in our community, visit the local events calendar page on chapelboro.com.

0: With your hometown news update, I'm Andrew Stuckey. Just learned over the weekend that Senior Minister Marcus McFaul of Binkley Baptist Church will be stepping down from his leadership role starting in September. McFaul's led the Binkley congregation for 12 years. He says he's retiring to move back to his home state of Texas and live closer to his family. You can find more details in the news article on chapelboro.com, including more on the church's historic role in helping the Chapel Hill community integrate and its involvement in other social justice movements. To Pittsboro now, where the town has announced the hiring of Kevin Lewis as their next planning director. Lewis managed the planning programs for the town of Knightdale previously. He'll begin work on August 31st. Over at University Place in Chapel Hill, their redevelopment continues, and the latest evolution sees an entertainment district coming to allow customers to order drinks to go and walk around the south side of the property. With more details, here's 97.9 The Hill's Brighton McConnell.
1: Plans for the entertainment district have been in the works for years, as University Place owners Ram Realty have worked to redesign the Chapel Hill Mall to be more outward-facing and pedestrian-friendly. Marnie Sawicki, the site's general manager with JLL Property Management, said she was thrilled when the idea was brought up. A former mayor of Cape Coral, Florida, Sawicki helped usher in a social district to that town years ago, which she said initially drew criticism before the results and atmosphere changed the tune of the community.
2: If you do it right, people will come and it will be a very special place. You know, you want to make a sense of place where you say, I'll see you there, and they know exactly where there is, and that's what we want to be.
1: University Place will hold a ribbon-cutting ceremony with the Chamber for Greater Chapel Hill Carborough and its stakeholders to celebrate the rollout of the new amenity. For 97.9 The Hill, I'm Brighton McConnell.
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5: 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I've

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0: Andrew here with a check of the Chapelboro concert calendar. Looking ahead to September, contemporary soul songwriter Devin Gilfillian will be bringing his energetic live performance to Cat's Cradle Backroom on Monday, September 14th. New Music Monday artist Love Spells will be bringing her dreamy shoegaze pop to Cat's Cradle Backroom on Saturday, September 19th. And singer-songwriter Margaret Glaspie brings her emotionally raw songwriting and dynamic guitar work to Cat's Cradle on Tuesday, September 22nd. 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
6: 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Well, last hour we had your New Music Monday song of the day, Asher White, song titled Stage Diva. 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April Wine could have been a lady playing that.

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I'm AJ. Time now to wrap up your 10 o'clock hour. Angel Olsen, Time Bandits, gets us to 11.

0: It's the end of the hour, but not the after hours. 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
8: Stephanie Officer. At the White House today, ABC's Mary Bruce asked President Trump about the status of U.S.-Iran peace talks and his threats against that country.
9: You said this last round of talks was Iran's last chance before decapitation. So what now? What
10: You'll
9: comes
10: find
9: next?
10: Out. You'll find out.
9: Are you still, are massive escalation, is that still on the table?
10: Well, we have that certainly that ability if we want to do that.
8: 70 million people in the Northeast are under storm alerts as a powerful system moves through the region. Severe thunderstorms in effect along the East Coast. ABC's chief meteorologist, Ginger Z.
11: Sunday night, southwest of Chicago, severe storms rolled multiple train cars off their tracks in the town of Ransom, Illinois. Heat-fueled, scattered thunderstorms slammed the Northeast throughout the weekend. From New York City to Springfield, Massachusetts, a golfer taking shelter on a golf course in Cincinnati nearly killed by a lightning strike Friday, telling ABC News he lost all feeling in his body temporarily.
8: This is ABC News. A collection of really rare Nintendo game cartridges is about to hit the auction block.
12: When someone brought in a box containing 97 Super Mario Brothers and Duck Hunt NES cartridges, the owner of One Shop Wonders in Waukesha, Wisconsin, was thrilled and confused.
13: These were printed about 2 years after the last known printing of these games.
12: Jason Ganos runs a site called Nintendo Wire.
13: Nobody has ever seen these specific carts before.
12: Made in 1993, the games look brand new. They may fetch millions at an auction that starts tomorrow. Jim Ryan, ABC News.
8: Ariana Grande might have some big feelings. Her new album, Petal, debuted at number one on the Billboard 200, making her seventh career number one album and 10th top 10 on the chart. The Thank You Next singer wrapped up the North American leg of her Eternal Sunshine tour last Friday. She heads to London for the final performances before she takes a break. I'm Stephanie Officer, ABC News.
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17: It's AJ here on the After Hours, 97.9 The Hill, into the final hour of the show tonight. And coming up in a few minutes, it's going to have another chance for you to win those tickets to see the Mountain Goats at DPAC on August 22nd. I'll give you the cue to text. Here's Tyler Ballgame for the first time again.

August 22nd, the Mountain Goats are going to be playing at DPAC with special guest Mary Gaucher, celebrating their brand new album, Days. 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

Billy come home and Billy's no punk. Daddy come home and Daddy's on junk. Videotape of fishing is numb. Filling

Andrew Stuckey here with a check of the Chapelboro concert calendar. Local legends the Mountain Goats will be playing a hometown show at the Durham Performing Arts Center. That will be on Saturday, August 22nd. Wednesday, August 26th finds Miami indie rockers Mustard Service at the Voter Co. with Pity Party Girls Club opening up for them. And then coming up at the end of the month on Friday, August 28th, a very special show at Yonder in Hillsboro. Lennon KC will be performing. Jesse Fox will be there as well. It's also part of last Friday's Art Walk in Hillsboro, so make an evening of it. You can find all these shows and more on the Chapelboro concert calendar. 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

0: With your hometown news update, I'm Andrew Stuckey. Just learned over the weekend that Senior Minister Marcus McFaul of Binkley Baptist Church will be stepping down from his leadership role starting in September. McFaul's led the Binkley congregation for 12 years. He says he's retiring to move back to his home state of Texas and live closer to his family. You can find more details in the news article on chapelboro.com, including more on the church's historic role in helping the Chapel Hill community integrate and its involvement in other social justice movements. To Pittsboro now, where the town has announced the hiring of Kevin Lewis as their next planning director. Lewis managed the planning programs for the town of Knightdale previously. He'll begin work on August 31st. Over at University Place in Chapel Hill, their redevelopment continues, and the latest evolution sees an entertainment district coming to allow customers to order drinks to go and walk around the south side of the property. With more details, here's 97.9 The Hill's Brighton McConnell.
1: Plans for the entertainment district have been in the works for years, as University Place owners Ram Realty have worked to redesign the Chapel Hill Mall to be more outward-facing and pedestrian-friendly. Marnie Sawicki, the site's general manager with JLL Property Management, said she was thrilled when the idea was brought up. A former mayor of Cape Coral, Florida, Sawicki helped usher in a social district to that town years ago, which she said initially drew criticism before the results and atmosphere changed the tune of the community.
2: If you do it right, people will come and it will be a very special place. You know, you want to make a sense of place where you say, I'll see you there, and they know exactly where there is, and that's what we want to be.
1: University Place will hold a ribbon-cutting ceremony with the Chamber for Greater Chapel Hill Carborough and its stakeholders to celebrate the rollout of the new amenity. For 97.9 The Hill, I'm Brighton McConnell.
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5: Hey, it's AJ here on the After Hours, 97.9 The Hill. Well, we are rapidly moving through 11 p.m. here on this Monday night. Thank you very much for tuning in. Hope you're enjoying the show. Ray Bull, All That You Are. It's playing now.

0: Hey everyone, this is Brighton McConnell, and here's what you can get at Pro.com today. A new school year is just around the corner for our public districts, and we spoke with one local principal who's gotten a lot of attention recently. Read highlights of our interview with Orange High School's Jason Johnson, who's coming off of winning a National Principal of the Year recognition. 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Over in our Town Square section, read local columns like the latest Three Sides of the Triangle by Maisie Moylan. The Hopscotch Music Festival's 2026 lineup is causing a stir. She weighs in on the controversy and how folks can still have a fun time if they go. Finally, don't miss our newest Hometown Hero profile. We're honoring Kathy Alley for her outstanding volunteer work and mentorship. Just look for Hometown Heroes on our homepage to learn all about her. Once again, all of that, local news, and so much more is on your favorite daily local news source, chapelboro.com.
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Margaret Glaspy with Get Back on the After Hours here at 97.9 The Hill. I'm AJ, and thank you very much for tuning in to the show tonight. I'll see you next time. Until then, be good, stay safe, tell somebody you love them.

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1: 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And don't forget, Paper Hand Puppet Intervention's fall show is still going on at the Forest Theater, The Wild Wisdom of the World, running through September 27th. 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And if you want more information about upcoming events in our community, visit the local events calendar page on chapelboro.com.
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I'm Ron Stutz. I live in Chapel Hill. I follow WCHL Chapelboro on social media, Facebook, Instagram, all of that, for all the latest news and community information.

0: Andrew here with a check of the Chapelboro concert calendar. Looking ahead to September, contemporary soul songwriter Devin Gilfillian will be bringing his energetic live performance to Cat's Cradle Backroom on Monday, September 14th. New Music Monday artist Love Spells will be bringing her dreamy shoegaze pop to Cat's Cradle Backroom on Saturday, September 19th. And singer-songwriter Margaret Glaspie brings her emotionally raw songwriting and dynamic guitar work to Cat's Cradle on Tuesday, September 22nd. 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

like 10,000 spoons when all you need is a knife. It's meeting the man of my dreams and then meeting his beautiful wife. And isn't it ironic?

0: 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A new school year is just around the corner for our public districts, and we spoke with one local principal who's gotten a lot of attention recently. 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Over in our Town Square section, read local columns like the latest Three Sides of the Triangle by Maisie Moylan. The Hopscotch Music Festival's 2026 lineup is causing a stir. She weighs in on the controversy and how folks can still have a fun time if they go. Finally, don't miss our newest Hometown Hero profile. We're honoring Kathy Alley for her outstanding volunteer work and mentorship. Just look for Hometown Heroes on our homepage to learn all about her. Once again, all of that, local news, and so much more is on your favorite daily local news source, chapelboro.com.
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1: 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And don't forget, Paper Hand Puppet Intervention's fall show is still going on at the Forest Theater, The Wild Wisdom of the World, running through September 27th. 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And if you want more information about upcoming events in our community, visit the local events calendar page on chapelboro.com.
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Broadcasters, in cooperation with local, state, and federal authorities, have developed this system to provide the public with important information should the need arise. This concludes the monthly test of the North Carolina Emergency Alert System.

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0: Andrew here with a check of the Chapelboro concert calendar. Looking ahead to September, contemporary soul songwriter Devin Gilfillian will be bringing his energetic live performance to Cat's Cradle Backroom on Monday, September 14th. New Music Monday artist Love Spells will be bringing her dreamy shoegaze pop to Cat's Cradle Backroom on Saturday, September 19th. And singer-songwriter Margaret Glaspie brings her emotionally raw songwriting and dynamic guitar work to Cat's Cradle on Tuesday, September 22nd. You can find all these concerts and more on the Chapelboro concert calendar. 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
1: 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Grab a coffee or a cool lemonade and join our host, Randy Voller, for a slice of life from the perspective of one of Chatham County's most actively engaged community leaders, former mayor, real estate developer, musician, and all-around great guy. Now, here's Randy.
2: Hey there, I'm Randy Voller. Come up on the porch, where today our guests are Kendra and Vinny Mahome of Claws, Inc., which is an organization that specializes in rescuing, rehabilitating, and speaking for North Carolina wildlife. Welcome to the porch, Kendra.
3: Hi, thank you. Thanks for having us today.
2: Thanks for coming. I wish you had brought like a red-tailed hawk with you.
3: I actually considered bringing the raven, but...
2: Did you really?
3: Yeah. It goes everywhere.
2: Nevermore. And Vinny, welcome to the porch.
4: Hi, Randy. Thanks for having us. We're happy to be here today.
2: We're so happy that you've come up on the porch. So I guess the first thing, after kind of researching your organization and getting ready for this interview and our discussion on the porch, how and why did you get into this? There has to be a story. I mean, you've been doing this a long time. You have a lot of experience. You obviously care for wildlife.
3: We've been doing this together for almost 30 years, but our stories on why we got into it are separate.
2: Ah.
3: I've done this my whole life.
2: So let's hear the story why. Let's hear the why, Kendra.
3: I was raised on a ranch in New Mexico. My grandfather was a huge animal lover. We had literally everything. My dad was a huge animal lover. The very first pictures of me in my crib are with baby skunks and baby raccoons. So I've literally lived with wild animals my whole life. And this just seemed like we did work with tigers for a little while. But one of the things we realized when we were working with tigers is everybody can tell you everything you want to know about a tiger. But if you ask them about a skunk or raccoon, everything they tell you is going to be an old wives' tale and absolutely wrong and dangerous for the animals and the people. So we decided, maybe people should know about the stuff that's in their backyard.
2: So before we hear from Vinny on this, do you remember or can you tell our audience any of those old wives' tales about raccoons? I just had a raccoon while I was having our poker game the other night come up to the back porch and say hello. It was a little one. So what are the old wives' tales about skunks and raccoons?
3: That both of them are nocturnal, for one. Neither one of them is.
2: Really?
3: Raccoons are what's called cat the marrow, which means they're awake whenever the food's most readily available. And skunks are crepuscular, which means they're awake at dawn and dusk. So we get a lot of calls, oh, I just saw a skunk outside and it's light out, so it must be sick. It's always light at dawn and dusk. Like literally always. So seeing them out during the day isn't scary unless you've heard a lot of old wives' tales and now you think you should go shoot them.
2: Ah.
3: That's when it gets scary for the animals.
2: Yes. And people are responding to an old wives' tale or what they had heard as opposed to what the facts are.
3: Exactly.
2: All right, Vinny, what is your why? How did you get into this?
4: Well, I was raised in a completely non-animal family, so this was a total...
2: You mean no cats, no dogs, no gerbils,
4: or
2: fish?
4: We had a cat because my stepfather had a cat when my mother remarried, but if it wasn't for that, we would never have had any animals because when I was little, my father wanted to get me a puppy and my mother lied to him and said I was allergic.
2: Allergic?
4: Yeah, which I'm not. So I've always liked animals. I have good, animal animal energy, but I did not grow up around animals. So it was there was a bit of a learning curve involved with me.
3: I've never met anybody that's better at catching hawks than he is, which is amazing considering
2: really?
3: He was not an animal person.
2: So where did you grow up to be an op? Were you in the suburbs?
4: No,
2: city,
4: I'm originally from Brooklyn.
2: Okay.
4: And so the only animals—
2: That would explain why you're not hanging around with tigers and lions.
4: Exactly. So there was the occasional squirrel in the park, but other than that, And then after that, I lived out on Long Island for a while and then moved to Texas, a suburb of Dallas. So I was not, you know, running around a 500-acre ranch in New Mexico.
2: Okay, when you were in Long Island, where were you living in Long Island?
4: Oh, I was in West Islip. It's on the South Shore, about halfway out.
2: I know where it is.
4: Really?
2: Yeah, well, Leslie's family, my wife, who's here in the studio with us, they're from Port Jefferson in Setauket.
4: Oh, okay. Look at that.
2: Yeah, we just went up to a wedding where I officiated in Brookhaven, Stony Brook.
4: Oh, yeah.
2: For my niece and her new husband. So, yes, we're familiar with Long Island. I didn't grow up there, but I've been there plenty of times.
4: Neat. See, small world.
2: It is a small world.
3: I've never been there.
2: You've never been there?
3: No, I've been to New York once for his father's funeral.
4: Yeah. She was in the city for 24 hours.
2: You could handle it 24 hours?
3: That was it. I was done. I'm a country girl.
4: Yeah.
3: It made me very, very nervous.
2: So when you say country, how big was the expanse in New Mexico?
3: I grew up on a 500-acre horse farm. And there we didn't have neighbors. Like, you couldn't see neighbors. One of the closest things to us was the penitentiary. I was way out there.
2: Those were neighbors that weren't coming over for a visit.
3: Yeah, yeah. And, well, we did have a lot of issues when they'd have prison breaks and stuff when I was little. All of my relatives were deputized. I grew up in the Wild West. Very different than he grew up. Very different.
2: So I guess one question I have is, when you look at your website, you have a couple of really interesting quotes. One from Gandhi, which says, "The greatness of a nation can be judged by the way its animals are treated." So when I say that, how does that strike you, and who and why did that end up there on your site?
3: I put it there. It's one of my favorite quotes. To me, people don't seem to realize things are not out there for us to just use. I don't care if that's a plant or an animal or whatever. We think as we move out, and I mean spread out and take over all the lands, we are what's important. And the thing is, if we look out there, how many states right now are trying to get beavers back in their state because they made their ecosystem collapse because they got rid of the beavers because the beavers were chewing on things? We were just looking at a thing the other day. One of the countries in the UK, their ecosystem was collapsing. And the scientists were, you know, over there with all their paper and their whiteboards and trying to figure it out. And while they were studying that, the beavers went and fixed it. We need everything, all of the animals, all the things that I'm not a big snake person. Like, they scare me. We still need them, whether I like them or not.
2: Right.
3: It's not up to me what belongs on the planet. And the quicker we all realize that, the more we might be able to keep our planet. Like, you know, there's all kinds of stories of, you know, the owls were pooping on these people's cars, so they killed all the owls, and then all the people started getting sick because nothing was eating the rats. You know, we need everything. Nature is perfectly balanced. If we stay out of it, we all get to be okay.
2: Well, when you actually look at the concept of apex predators on down, whether you're looking in the oceans or on land, there is a balance to that. So you can't have all large, you know, whales, for example, without plankton. But it also works when you look at our economy, too. That's a separate thing. You actually have to have this, you know, small to medium to large. And I can recall, I was born in North Dakota, but up there's some pretty wide expanses. Right. Reading about the reintroduction of the wolf into Yellowstone, you know, and how that actually changed it for the better. Right. Mm-hmm. They had eliminated the wolf, the ranchers, over the years for the same reason you're talking about the owls or the, you know, they're killing and they're causing problems. But it turns out they needed them.
3: If we as humans step back and just look. Everything is perfectly balanced. We need all of it, all the little things, all the big things. Everything is needed. If we take one thing away, like now bees, you know, all the people don't like the bees. I'm personally allergic to bees. We desperately need bees. It's a huge thing. And until we can stop having such an ego and look at everything and say, we all belong, including all the animals.
2: Well, you're speaking to this concept of dominion theory where people think mm-hmm. that Homo sapiens are above and separate from the biosphere as opposed to part of it. 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

0: 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Randy Voller and his friends bringing local flavor with zesty conversation. 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
1: Welcome back, folks, to On the Porch. We've topped our beverages off, and we're talking all about animals with our new friends Kendra and Vinny of Claws, Inc. So before we got to the break, I asked the question about the quote from Mohandas Gandhi, "The greatness of a nation can be judged by the way its animals are treated." I got Kendra's response, but Vinny, when I say that and it comes off your website, how does it strike you?
2: Well, it strikes me. Yeah, it's a great quote because it's very true. The thing is, how we treat animals shows how we treat people. It's how we look at the world. And it's hard to put this into like a few short sentences for radio, but we have empathy.
1: Right.
2: Is the heart of it. Okay. And whether you have empathy for animals, whether you have empathy for other people, it's the same. We need to have empathy if we're all going to share this planet together in a way that's successful, and that's ultimately successful. And it's a pretty basic thing that unfortunately a lot of people have kind of just lost. Mm. And as difficult as that is to understand for someone with empathy, it's just the way things are going, and it's a difficult thing. It's very hard to sometimes even discuss our mission with people that just don't think that we're wasting our time saving squirrels or wasting our whole lives, with these animals. There are lots of squirrels around. There are plenty of bunnies. Why are you doing that? They're just tree rats. We hear all the time. And, you try to answer with, well, at one time we had 20 million bison in the United States and it was reduced to less than 100 before someone said, hey, we ought to do something about these bison. They are kind of cool.
1: And then they were gone.
2: And then,
1: they're back a little bit.
2: They're back now, but only because bison actually doing very well, mostly because we can monetize them. But that's a whole different conversation. We had flocks of passenger pigeons that would block out the sun for the better part of a week. Billions of them. They used to be the most numerous bird in North America until we had a group of people that said, those are pretty good to eat, and we hunted them to extinction in 50 years for food. And, not that I'm saying we shouldn't kill things to eat them. That's fine. But we have to have a certain amount of respect for the environment to be able to say, okay, maybe we won't eat all of them.
1: Well, there's also that issue of balance and honoring.
2: Yeah, exactly.
1: Honoring the biosphere. So just killing for sport. I mean, when I was a child and I read all the Wild West books and I watched some of the movies back then, they would show people coming from the East and getting on these trains and just shooting bison, mm-hmm. right? Literally, that's not hunting. That's just sport killing.
2: Yeah.
1: There's nothing magical about that. I mean, you don't have to – you're just sitting there and they're all right out there and you shoot them.
2: Yeah.
1: And you're not showing any real skill. And it's not for food.
2: Right, exactly. It's just blood sport.
1: It's blood sport. So I want to kind of go back to something here and then tie it into what you guys are doing. So you mentioned, Kendra, you don't care for snakes, but you understand their role in the environment. Mm-hmm. While we're on here, a lot of folks move to North Carolina and don't realize how many different snakes we have, for example. And if you go on next door in any community in North Carolina, you'll see one of the things you always see is, oh, my gosh, there's bears here. And, I had a beehive in the back, and, oh, my, no one told me there are bears. Well, yes, there are bears in Chatham County. There are bears around this whole state. But the other one you see is, what kind of snake is this? Because people aren't used to seeing copperheads or very large black snakes. And, of course, I try to tell them, look, black snakes.

0: are good. You know, they keep the rodent population down. They actually kill or keep away copperheads. You know, so there's a balance with them. So when I say this, what type of animals do you work with that people ask a lot of questions? You first mentioned raccoons and skunks, but there have to be other species that you mentioned tree rats, squirrels.
1: Squirrels. That's the one we get the most on our Facebook page. If I post, like, I'll post raccoons, I'll post a hawk, and everybody's like, oh, those are so cool. Oh, those are so cool. And then I post a litter of baby squirrels, and people start asking, why would you waste your time on those? There's enough squirrels out here. My answer is always, why would it be me that's deciding what we have enough of? Nature balances nature on her own. That's not my decision to make. And if we look at history, every time humans have decided, oh, let's fix this in nature, we've completely messed it up. I mean, how many rivers around here in North Carolina did they put this fish in to get rid of that invasive fish? Oh, now let's put this other invasive fish to get rid of the first invasive. Let nature be nature and she will balance it all out. We don't need to do that. It's not, I don't get to decide how many squirrels we're supposed to have out there. And to me, like, especially the people with the squirrels, when people are like, why squirrels? Okay, for the record, I'm allergic to squirrel nails. So I'm not a big, ooh, I love hanging out with squirrels type of person. But I love looking out there and seeing that beautiful forest that we have. This is why I moved here. Who do you think is responsible for a big portion of that? Squirrels. They planted all those trees. They gave us this beautiful forest, but let's complain about them. I don't understand that. I absolutely have issues with that.
2: And also, we don't get to decide that one life is more important than another life. It's all life. So we try the best we can to help everything.
0: So, what animals do you work with the most, or kind of give us a wide range?
1: Okay, with rehabbing, we do bunnies, possums, squirrels, raccoons, skunks, foxes, hawks, owls, falcons, crows, all songbirds, all waterfowl, geese, ducks. We're getting ready to release some ducks this
2: We've
1: weekend.
2: gotten groundhogs, we've gotten
1: Groundhogs.
2: the occasional bobcat.
0: Bobcat.
1: Otters.
2: Otters.
1: Bobcats are
0: Have
1: fun
0: you
1: to
0: seen any
1: raise.
0: Carolina cougars? Any cougars or no?
1: No. In fact, I have worked with a lot of officers privately, and I've had people that'll send me, here's a picture of a mountain lion here in North Carolina. They're pretty sure they're extinct here in North Carolina. And every time if somebody sends me a picture and I send it to one of my officer friends, they'll show me where the picture actually came from a lot of years ago, different state. So I don't really think we have cougars here anymore. Bobcats are really cool. Otters are really cool. Beavers are really cool. Otters are like the original party animal. From the time they're babies, all they want to do is party. They're very cute.
0: So what is the otter's role in the biosphere? If they're the party animal, are they like convening? Which one of you want to take that question?
2: Well, they're voracious eaters, so they eat
0: Everything.
2: basically anything they can get their little jaws on. But go ahead, you have a better
1: But
0: You bring them to the party
1: it's
0: and they're going to
1: mostly
0: eat.
1: meat. But they're having fun, so they're also tossing up stuff out there. What do you need to do in the streams and the rivers and stuff? You need to toss up the bottom to get everything working together. Plus, they're moving stuff from here to there. You know, those jaws of theirs, you do not want to argue with their jaws. They've got such amazing jaws. I've actually got a scar from one hitting me. It didn't bite me, it hit me. They're that strong. They're amazing. But that's the thing. They go here, there, and everywhere. They'll even climb trees. So they're moving stuff around. Plus, they're eating stuff that needs to be eaten. And then, of course, their waste is planting stuff later.
0: So, how are they related? Are they to weasels? Are they in the weasel family?
1: They are in the weasel family.
0: So, what's the difference between an otter and a weasel? I'm just curious.
1: Size mostly. They
0: Size.
1: both have, like, okay, we had a weasel for a while. Because if we get in an animal that can't be released. It can't take care of itself in the wild. A lot of times they'll go into our educational program and they go out and do education with us. So we had a little weasel for a while. Cute little thing. Okay. So size, we're talking a 6-inch long animal versus a 3-foot long animal that's made to be in the water, whereas a weasel's not made to be in the water all the time, right? Weasels have much sharper teeth, much pointier teeth. Otters actually have kind of dull teeth, but their jaws are super strong. Like, that's why they can crack clamshells and mussels and stuff like that. Whereas weasels are going to be eating things like birds. So they're going to be eating with little tiny sharp teeth.
0: So I've seen videos of what looks like otters in environments where there can be rather large animals like alligators. And otters actually hold their own. Like,
1: oh, yes, they do.
2: They're very strong. They're solid muscle.
0: They're like little marines.
2: They're really strong animals.
1: They are super. They're just one big long muscle. That's just what they are. They're amazing, but it's all muscle.
2: And also, to your previous question, also they're adapted to be semi-aquatic. So they've got the semi-web toes. They've got – their fur is completely different. They've got layers of fur to make them waterproof.
0: Kind of like a chocolate lab. We're big lab people. Yeah. They like water. They like land. Folks, this is On the Porch at WCHL 97.9 FM and streaming at chapelboro.com. We're hearing from our friends Kendra and Vinny of Claws, Inc., an organization that specializes in rescuing, rehabilitating, and speaking for North Carolina wildlife. So I'm going to give you another one of your proverbs that you had on your website. Tell me and I'll forget. Show me and I may remember. Involve me and I'll understand. This is a Chinese proverb you had there. So this must be about how you approach working with people or teaching
1: them. This is how we teach. I mean, the thing is, if you think about it, if you tell a child how to make an egg, they're going to remember bits of what you say. And actually, I think their studies have done that they'll remember something like 10% of what you say, okay? If you show them, if you're doing it in front of them, they're going to remember more because they're going to remember the hand motions and the facial expressions and all the things. If you involve them, okay, like, no, I can't let kids come up and pet my fox when I'm with it in a classroom, but I can have them ask questions. I can ask them questions that they need to answer for me. Kids get really used to me saying, so who believes this is true? Because usually if I say who believes this is true, it's usually not true.
0: It's your lead in to wait a minute.
2: Exactly. Yeah,
1: to, while we know all the adults believe that's true, reality is. And it's always good with kids if you're telling them that they know something adults don't know. It works.
0: So you have a fox that you bring in, or you just use that as an example?
1: We actually have 7 educational foxes.
0: Really?
1: Mm-hmm.
0: So what I've seen, you know, the red fox around in Chatham County. Also, I think a gray fox.
1: Mm-hmm. Mm-hmm.
0: They're slightly different. And then coyotes very look kind of wild. I mean, totally different.
1: Mm-hmm.
0: But tell us about that species in our area.
1: In our area, we do have coyotes, very, very different. They are canine, but they're not anywhere near the same as foxes. And if you look at most of the coyotes we have around here, they have been mixed with dog. So you're getting a little more dog look to them. They're also getting to where they lose their fear. So if you do come across a coyote and it isn't legal in the state of North Carolina to rehabilitate them, we're not allowed to help them. If you come across one, if they're approaching you at all, loud noises, lots of loud noises. That'll scare anything away. With foxes, we have grays and we have reds. Now, reds can come in a few different colors, even in the wild. Sometimes they'll be what they call the it's not a gray. It's a dark gray black, the silver fox. That's
2: silver
1: what they
2: fox
1: call it.
2: Color, yeah.
1: And that can occur naturally. Now, we do have a red fox. He's white. So because red foxes have been bred for fur, they've been bred into, I think it's 17 different colors now. But even in the wild, that's how they started breeding them into different colors, because in the wild you'd have a silver fox or you'd have one that was leucistic, one that was melanistic. They started breeding those together, right? So you can have a lot of different variations on the colors of the red fox. Gray foxes are always going to look like gray foxes. And they're very, very different foxes, very different. One of the things I love to teach when we're in a classroom, because I'm talking to children, right?
0: Right.
1: Hoping one of them will grow up and become a scientist and give foxes their own family. We have 26 species of fox. 26 species. They need their own family. They're not like dogs.
0: No.
1: They can't even, like dogs and coyotes and dogs and wolves, they can mate and make babies. Foxes can't even do that with each other.
0: Really?
1: Uh-uh. Mm-mm. Yeah. Grays and reds are actually very distantly related. A red fox is more closely related to a fennec fox from Africa, and they still can't mate. So they're very cool. Foxes are just very, very cool.
0: So how did they get the reputation that you see out there, you know, in books and media and films about the clever fox? Or like, oh, where did that come from?
1: Because it's true.
2: It's true. They are.
1: Smart as a fox. Wise as a fox. Oh, and they love to play jokes on you. And they're all of it. They're so smart. And they're so agile. Like, they're crazy, aren't they?
2: Oh, yeah. Well, in our experience, that comes into play when we need to medicate. Because, you know, you put, you know, a pill in some food and you give it to your dog and it works pretty much every time.
0: Peanut butter around the pill,
2: right.
0: Whatever.
2: Works right. Every time. Oh, we had a pair of foxes, Aurora and Borealis, male and female. Aurora was smart as a whip. It was ridiculous. But you'd try, you'd do it. And she would figure it out after the first time. We actually put the pill in something. We handed it to Aurora. She turned around, handed it to her brother, and then stared us down.
1: Yeah, looked at us like, "Oh, it's, you thought you were going to get
2: you
1: me.
2: You only get one try, and then you have to change it every time, or else they're going to know you put a pill in that. It's like, I don't trust these humans.
0: I don't trust them, so I'm not going to eat it.
2: Crazy smart animals.
1: And they do really remember. Are. Like, we keep hearing stuff now about, like, crows, and they'll remember your face and all that. It's not just crows. Foxes, raccoons, skunks won't because they can't see you that well, but they're going to remember your scent. Because the skunks can only see for 4 feet. They're going to remember your scent. And if you were ever mean to them, okay, little story.
0: If you're ever mean to a skunk.
1: No, this is about a raccoon.
0: About a raccoon, okay.
1: Yeah. Okay, yeah. I had lived with raccoons. We got a raccoon. And I told him, you never alpha a raccoon, you know, like people do with their dogs, and play like, oh, I'm the big mean guy. Don't ever do that with a raccoon or you ruin them. And ruining a captive raccoon means your life is in danger literally forever. Well, one day our raccoon was out playing and Vinny wanted to put him back in his cage. That wasn't something we ever did. When we let him out to play, we knew we had a good 2 hours until he got tired and put himself back. If you tried to put him back, it was going to be a little bit of an argument. Well, Vinny decided
0: he was in charge.
1: Yeah, Vinny was in charge.
2: And there was a little bit of an argument.
1: There was so much of an argument, I wound up in tears. And then when he was done, when he stopped, the raccoon crawled out from under his cage. And I'm standing there going, you ruined my raccoon. He's never going to love me again. He came out from under his cage, walked over to me with his little arms up, like a baby walking to its mom, whining. So he still loved me. He never let Vinny come near him again.
0: Really?
2: Never forgave
1: me. Never forgave him.
2: Never forgave me.
1: That was it. You don't cross them. You know, he was like, dude, I am willing to work with you. But if you want to think you're the boss of me, check these nails out. Like, it didn't work well. It just didn't.
0: So. Those nails always look dangerous.
1: Because they're tree climbing claws. Yeah. They're dangerous. Very dangerous. You need to be careful with them. And you put those on top of the teeth. They're dangerous animals.
0: So I have a raccoon story. Many years ago, I was having fun with a friend of mine, Jeff Jones, and he was a grad student at Carolina. And another friend of mine, Jamie Jerkovich, was visiting. And we're on Millette Street. And this is back in the 90s. And there were all, you know, that was, it was a whole different era in Chapel Hill. So that we go down Millette Street. It's probably 3 a.m. The door is open to the neighbor's house. And there was a full-grown raccoon had opened the fridge like a little human and was like getting a beer. So I was like, well, it looked like a little person. And I thought, and we couldn't believe what we were seeing. Because if you did a double take, you'd think that was the person. Yep. And they were just looking at us like, yeah, I'm going to drink this. What are you doing? That was really funny.
1: Would you like me to grab you one?
0: Right.
1: They do love refrigerators. That's actually why we have a locking door on our kitchen.
0: I was imagining that because it seemed I had heard that they'd had a raccoon problem there and that this wasn't the first time that that raccoon had gotten in that house.
1: The thing is, if they can figure it out once, they can figure it out forever. Unless you change to where you need a key, and then don't let them get the key because they will literally try to put the key in the lock.
0: Really?
1: Yeah, I've seen them do it. It's hilarious.
0: So, okay, going from raccoons then on to, let's say, birds. Do some bird species have the same memory you're describing, or how are they different or the same?
1: Well, crows and ravens, yeah. They remember people. Okay, we have a raven that we take to all our shows. His name is Grip. We have had him for 22 years, okay? He's getting old. He's getting cataracts. He's kind of losing his eyesight. You always know when Grip remembers people. Like, a little story. We were at a show, and Grip was with a volunteer that he hadn't seen in a few months. So he was being real, you know, like cooing and snuggling to her. And all of a sudden, he went to the end of her arm and was like stretched out looking across the place. Like he was ignoring her and suddenly was very focused on the other side of the room. I followed his gaze. It was a volunteer he hadn't seen in 2 years.
0: Really?
1: And when she came over, oh, he fluffed up. He wouldn't go to anybody else for over an hour. He was so happy to see this girl after so long. They remember, and they remember if you're a good or a bad person.
0: That has always been my experience with animals. So I came from a household that loved animals. We've always had cats and dogs. And my experience was the dogs always knew if someone was good or bad before you did. They figured it out. Folks, we're going to take a quick break. Please stay with us on the porch to hear more from our guests, Kendra and Vinny of Claws, Inc., an organization that specializes in rescuing, rehabilitating, and speaking for North Carolina wildlife.
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0: Welcome back to On the Porch. Randy Voller and his friends bringing local flavor with zesty conversation. Come on up and grab a chair.
1: Folks, we're here on the porch, and we have these wonderful guests, Kendra and Vinny of Claws, Inc. This is an organization that specializes in rescuing, rehabilitating, and speaking for North Carolina wildlife. Before we get into their mission and ask them about their mission and their goals, and, of course, if you have a wildlife emergency, what you should do, I have a question, a personal question. So in this, just in this last week in Pittsburgh, at night, I was hosting again the same night that the raccoon showed up, a card game. Friend came down and he showed a video of an enormous hawk, a red-tailed hawk, almost looked like an eagle, sitting on one of our cars, just still. Now, if you get into mysticism and what Native Americans believe in others, you know, the symbol, what it means. I mean, I'd like to hear from what you think about that. But just what does it mean when a hawk shows up at that time of night? So it was like it was dark, but maybe it was looking at the compost pile and, you know, it had an idea about where it might catch something. I don't know. I mean, what experiences do you have with large
2: hawks? Could you actually see the tail? Was it red or was it striped? It was red. So it was definitely an adult. I honestly don't know. I mean, it depends because it could have been anything. I mean, at night, they are diurnal birds. They're typically not going to be coming and hunting for anything at night.
1: Right. It was a shock.
2: Yeah.
1: I have never – so I built that community, Chatham Forest, so we have a lot of woods. I've been familiar with the land for 30 years. We have a road named Hawk Spiral because of the number of hawks we observed when we started building out there. And I've never seen a large hawk just land.
2: I know.
1: And sit like that.
2: Do you know if they just nested? Because we're in fledging season right now, right? If one of their fledglings was down on the ground and maybe trying to climb back up a tree and they were there kind of letting them know, okay, let's get back up. You're not supposed to be on the ground at night.
1: Okay, now that's an interesting question.
2: That's the only thing I can
1: I did not see, but I mean, when you get into the more mystical part of it about my sisters are visiting, my father used to live down the street, he passed, and you often wonder, you know, there's like the symbolism of what hawks mean. You probably read, I mean, if they
2: I get into more the symbolism of owls. I was just talking to the girl out there about
1: Okay, then transition to about what do owls mean.
2: If you see an owl, if you start seeing an owl often, it means, okay, I don't like the way it reads in the books because in the books it says it means death. But what it means is change.
1: Change.
2: So, like, I had a friend that I used to dance with, and he had just gotten married a year before. And he came in and he was like, oh, we keep seeing this owl. Every day when I get home from work, there's this owl. And I was like, so when's your baby due? And he was like, oh, no, we're not having a baby yet. And then the next week I came in and guess who was having a baby? And the owl went away. Like it's telling you your life is going to change significantly, whether it's that you maybe you're going to get married. It doesn't necessarily mean death. It means the death of this part of your life and a rebirth of another part of your life. Yeah.
1: So, okay, second part of the story. The other day, again this week, a little fawn was around our property. And in the early morning, we have a chocolate lab bear, wonderful, beautiful dog, a bit of a tracker, and very fast. She took off after this fawn and then was on top of the fawn apparently, but then they started playing and then the fawn wanted to play with her. So what does it mean to see like a fawn? I mean, I've hardly ever seen a fawn at like 8 a.m. just hanging around.
2: Well, fawn are not with their parents until they're 2.5 months old. So when a fawn is first born, they have no scent on them, okay? And if mom hangs around them, she's going to rub her scent on them. They're not strong enough to follow the herd till they're 2.5 months old. So she does what's called parking them. Like you park your car, she parks her baby. Now, she's almost always going to have at least two babies. In the beginning, she doesn't park them together, okay? The other side of a fawn being parked is fawn are the most trusting creatures on the planet. your dog could be its best friend in its eyes. And that's sad because not all dogs are that friendly to little fawn.
1: No, they're not.
2: I have found that labs typically are. Actually, hounds typically are, which is kind of funny, but they are. But so her being out there by herself, but sounds like she's getting a little bit older. She's getting to the age where she's about to play and be running around with her sibling. Well, your dog's about the right size for that. So, and that's the thing. Wildlife make friends with dogs and cats all the time. They, you know, everybody's like, oh, no, they're going to leave them alone. Like, I'm not saying have your dog go play with the raccoon. That's probably not a grand plan.
1: No, I don't think that's a good idea.
2: Probably not okay for the deer to think that all dogs are okay either, because they're not all.
1: No.
2: But wild animals just want to have fun too. I mean, they really do. And deer are the cutest things when they're playing. They really are.
1: Yeah, that was part of it. Beautiful little fawn, very just cute. But again, a big surprise.
2: Mm-hmm. Yeah, we get calls all the time. Now, we stopped rehabilitating fawn about 10 years ago. And the reason we stopped, we were with the first people that were licensed for deer because they hadn't allowed it in the state for a long time. But then they started allowing it. People will not leave a baby deer alone. Like I said, they're left alone for the first 2.5 months. That's an important part of their life. Learning how to be hidden, how to be quiet. One of the things you see about deer when you like go watch deer in the forest, they're silent. That's one of the beautiful things about them. This is when they learn to do that. But people would be like, oh, no, I can't have a baby alone. Because as humans, if we leave our babies alone, that's really dangerous. But as deer, if they don't, then it's dangerous. But people would kidnap them. The last year we were doing deer, we did 65 deer.
1: 65?
2: 65. There's two of us, okay?
1: Vinny, how'd you do that?
3: It's amazing what you're capable of when you don't have a choice.
2: Yeah.
1: Did you get alpha with that deer?
3: No. No, that was the last time I was alpha with anything.
2: Yeah, he never did that again.
3: Never did that again.
2: But we had to just quit because, one, the other thing people don't realize is if you chase that baby deer down, it can get what's called capture myopathy. It won't die then. It'll look totally fine. 6 weeks later, it just drops dead. I got really tired of raising all these babies and watching them just drop dead because people can't educate themselves, you know, and the education is out there. Like when people call us, and I still get deer calls all the time. I'm very good at letting people know, no, that baby's parked, or no, that baby actually does need help. There's with deer, just real quick, three things. If they're laid flat out on their side, head and legs away from their body, or if flies are swarming around them, or if they're running around frantically screaming for more than an hour, then they need help. If none of that is happening, if they're curled up like a cat, they're fine. They're just parked. They just need to be left alone.
1: They just need to be left alone.
2: Yeah.
1: Folks, you're listening to On the Porch on WCHL 97.9 FM and streaming on chapelboro.com. So I guess our last segment here, let's just get into your mission. You're a unique organization, and you're dedicated to helping wild and exotic animals through educating the public, as well as rescuing and rehabilitating those animals in need. And you have educational programs. I surfed around your website. You have some really amazing PDFs up there, you know, kind of telling people what they should or should not do with all kinds of it. Like, if you're curious about the encounter, one of you guys, give the website again. People can go right on there and just use one of your PDFs to inform them what they need to do.
2: We've actually been sending those to places all over the world. We've been contacted from all over the world to use them. So if you go to our website, which is nc-claws.org, or if you go to our Facebook page, we have an album on there called Wildlife Flyers, Please Share. We have over 60 flyers now on anything from what happens if you're seeing a goose out in a parking lot, how to know if a baby deer is in need, how to know if this baby bird is okay on the ground. We have flyers for literally everything. Plus, we do a lot of educational stuff on there, too. So.
1: I thought those flyers were really informative.
2: Thank you.
1: And quite amazing. I was like, wow, like, you pretty much covered the gamut. Like, anything I could think of with animals around, you had on there.
2: Mm-hmm. We're trying because we get calls, and we get calls from all over the state and quite honestly, sometimes from all over the country. We've helped with rescues from all over the country. Actually,
3: all over the world.
2: The way that Claws first started was a bear rescue in Minnesota.
1: A bear but rescue.
2: I got contacted by somebody in Minnesota. Somebody had killed a mother bear and they had three orphan cubs. They didn't allow bear rehab there. So they were calling around to see what can we do, what can we do. And I was trying to help them figure out how to get those babies adopted by another mother. And actually, when that happened, when that went through and it worked, was when we decided Claws is starting. It's like, this is a feeling I want forever.
1: What do you remember about that bear, Vinny?
3: Well, the bear was in Minnesota, but that weekend was just crazy because Kendra's talking to the people in Minnesota, but they don't really want to listen to Kendra because she's just a rehabber in North Carolina. So she got them in touch with a biologist in Florida, was it? Mm-hmm. In Florida, so they could talk to another biologist who knows about bears. And so she's coordinating all these people, getting them to do these things, and they did them. And then because they only had like 3 days, the state government gave them 3 days to get this done. And on that last day, we got a phone call, and she just started crying. And it turned out that it worked, and they were tears of joy, and not the other. It was a crazy weekend, but it turned out very well.
1: One quick thing I'm curious about. Obviously, bears is a fascinating topic, but when I was just researching for the show, falconeering or falcons, because of course you work with birds. Are you knowledgeable of that or how you hold it?
2: Falconry is very different.
1: Okay, so explain what that is to the
2: audience.
1: There
2: are three different ways you can work with raptors, okay? Rehabilitation, which means you know basically the anatomy and stuff like that, and you can make them better, right? Educational work, which we do educational work. And it is a federal permit. You have to prove that you know what you're doing and all this, that, and the other. We do use the same equipment that falconers have been using for hundreds of years because why reinvent the wheel? They know what they're doing. Falconry is run by the state and it's done by an apprenticeship program. So falconers pretty much make their own rules, like within the falconry group, and then they pass the rules down. So it's, you know, typical old-timey apprenticeship.
1: Like an apprentice journeyman master.
2: Exactly, right? Exactly. Which they tend to do a really good job of that. But with education, because we have to have one federal government agency over us, which is U.S. Fish and Wildlife, it's a little bit different. And like with us, almost all of our birds are non-flighted. We have cosmetically imperfect birds because a lot of like zoos and stuff, if they call you and say, oh, do you have this kind of bird available? Like if you have one that failed release. They want cosmetically perfect. For me, these birds can't be released into the wild. I'm okay if people can see that. You know, like if they're missing half a wing, I think that's okay. Because to me, part of what we're teaching is what we as humans have done to their lives. And, you know, most of the time if a raptor comes into captivity, it's human caused in one way, shape, or form. You know, we've got four that were shot. It's human caused. So I'm okay with people being able to see people did this.
1: Okay.
3: Right. We get lots of birds that have been hit by cars, obviously human caused. Also, we get a few poisoning victims a year, people using rodenticides. So you get a mouse, you know, pick up the rodenticide, and before it dies, it runs out into a field, gets picked up by a hawk or an owl, and the bird winds up poisoned. And people don't think about that when they're laying out rat poison. And that's something that we've been, you know, teaching for years. And we've been in touch with apartment complexes and things like that to try to think of a different solution rather than using rodenticides.
1: Well, I mean, haven't there been a lot of diseases and going around the bird population? I mean, because I have friends that keep birds, love birds, and they said there's just all kinds of issues. Yeah. And you have one of your flyers I saw had to do with the eyes of the birds, like if they have a particular disease.
2: Yeah, well, the problem is
1: you shouldn't go near them.
2: There are several diseases that show up in the eyes. Like that's the one symptom that you're going to be able to see. And the problem is by looking at them, you don't know which disease it is. And some of these diseases are airborne and would kill the rest of our birds. So if we see certain symptoms, we won't take them in. We can't responsibly take them into our place. So we work with the finder to do something completely different.
1: So this has been really great to have both of you on the program today, come up on the porch. Where are you going to be next where people can interact with you and your organization?
2: If you follow our Facebook page and you go to the events section, we
1: do put all of... All right, what's the page name?
2: If you just follow Claws, Inc. on Facebook, in our events section, I always put up our events ahead of time. We're doing a lot of events where we'll be releasing raptors at the event. Like, I know we just raised 2 baby great horned owls. They're getting ready to go be released. A bunch of hawk babies that are getting ready to be released. And when we do these types of events, we typically have people from the crowd actually do the release because we get to do this every day. It's a whole different feeling when you can take an animal that's been captive, belongs out there, and you can give it its freedom. It's really cool.
1: Vinny, do you have anything to offer before we close?
3: I definitely encourage anyone to come out to an event because it really is really, really cool. It's way fun.
1: And you do need volunteers, hotline helpers, always. Transporters, fundraising, grant writing. So you're always looking to work with people.
3: Absolutely.
1: Well, I really appreciate you coming and visiting on the porch today. I'm fascinated. 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
13: ABC News, I'm Stephanie Officer. Aid groups are heading to Colombia after Monday's punishing 7.4 magnitude earthquake. Officials say has killed at least 132. Around 1,600 buildings reported damaged or collapsed. Families are picking through the rubble or searching for missing loved ones on citizen-run websites. World Vision Colombia's Barbara Mello says they're working to provide safe spaces for children.
14: The well-being of the children is going to be our number one priority in the next couple of hours and the next couple of days.
13: Well, bills won't be a problem if you win nearly $1 billion. In fact, the Powerball jackpot now stands at $975 million for Wednesday's drawing. Once again, no one held the winning ticket matching all six of Monday night's numbers. 6, 37, 54, 55, 64, and the Powerball 10. The Mondo jackpot now etched into the history books, coming in at number 8 on Powerball's top 10 ever prizes. This is ABC News. Canada put its military on standby to help battle wildfires that have turned deadly in British Columbia. At least one woman has died, 20,000 people evacuated. Taylor Farms is pulling more than a dozen products with jalapenos from grocery stores as a salmonella outbreak grows to nearly 350 cases. The nation's other outbreak, cyclosporiasis, now stands at 22,000 sickened and 2 deaths. For those ill, ABC News medical correspondent Dr. Darian Sutton warns.
15: If you feel like your symptoms are persistent and they're lasting longer than a week or two, you should certainly talk to a provider, because for cyclosporiasis, antibiotics are provided, whereas for salmonella, it's typically rest and hydration.
13: Mexico's health agency has launched an investigation into a packing facility. British driver Andy Green, who broke the sound barrier in a car 20 years ago, is going to try again, but this time it'll be in a hydrogen-powered car. Green says he wants to showcase the power of hydrogen as a clean energy alternative. I'm Stephanie Officer, ABC News.
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3: 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I'm looking out of the studio into the lobby, and I'm looking at all the trophies that they've won. 5 years in a row, they've been the best radio station in North Carolina. This is the show that believes creativity is so important that I will not define it for you. I want you to create your own understanding of what it means to be creative. So I'll give you lots of perspectives. And one of the ways I give you lots of perspectives is by bringing in wonderful, awesome guests to speak to you, sometimes directly on the topic of creativity, sometimes about the creative life that they're living, which is a wonderful experience for you to listen to that. And we've got a guest with us today from the
20: out in California. Her name is Jennifer Chessman Brown. For most of her professional life, Jennifer was an English teacher and a leader in school settings for the past 7 years. She's worked as a DEI and disability advocate, and she found that too often, the support for people who have disabilities is just not part of the national conversation. And so feeling that way, she wrote a wonderful book. That's what she's here to talk to us about. Her book, which is ready for purchase right now, just coming out, is See Us, Know Us, Profiles of Disability. It's a remarkable book, both for its purpose and its content. So ambitious, and you pull it off. Jennifer, thank you so much for joining us. What more would you like for folks to know about your background, Jennifer, as we're getting started here?
21: Thank you so much, Carl, for those kind words and that introduction. So the book really came about because as I was doing work as a disability educator and advocate, I realized that stories were what was impactful for people. And so I decided to create this book that tells the stories of 30 people with disabilities through narrative biographies, through formal portraits, and through poems that speak specifically to their experience of disability, their individual unique experience with disability. So like, I feel like my background has kind of led me to this place, and I'm super excited about the book. Just yesterday, I approved the hard proof. So the book is at the printer now, available for pre-sale, and will be in people's hands the very beginning of October.
20: Well, again, I've had a copy of it for a week or so, and I just love it. I love the ambition of it. I think I said that in the introduction. The way that you've structured this book is just wonderful. You mentioned you have 30 profiles in the book. I want the audience to know that we've got one of those people that you profiled also on the call with us. Jennifer, why don't you introduce your guest?
21: Yeah. So with us also today is Dr. Sarah Thompson. As I said, Sarah is one of the people whose profile is in the book. She is the Assistant Commissioner of Research, Evaluation, and Grants Units with the New York City Department of Correction. Her background is with a lot of work managing peacekeeping programs in African partner countries. She is a person who was born with hearing loss and identifies as a person with a disability. And she works to raise awareness about providing accommodations for individuals in the deaf and hard of hearing community through local advocacy efforts in New York City. So I'm really glad to have Sarah here today. Really glad to have her in the book.
20: Thanks for joining us, Sarah. Thanks for joining us.
22: Yeah, thank you so much for having me. It's great to be a part of this conversation.
20: Well, let's get into the meat of the book through a series of questions that we've talked about. And the first is, as two individuals who have lived lives as disabled individuals, describe that experience, if you would, please, for us. Describe what it's like to go through your day as a disabled person. Which
21: I'm
20: one of you
21: wants to have you start, Sarah, if you'd like to.
22: Okay, sure. Thanks so much for that great question. I think for me, as somebody who was born hard of hearing, it's difficult because I don't really know what I can and should not be able to hear. And I talk about my life as kind of two major chapters and my sort of journey as having a disability is just that. It's a journey. And there is a Sarah who existed who did not wear hearing aids for a very long time. And then there was a Sarah who did get hearing aids. And so before I got hearing aids, like I said, it was just really hard to figure out what I should and should not be able to hear. So I constantly struggled growing up trying to understand and navigate the hearing world. And since having hearing aids, I can certainly hear better, obviously, but it can still be very challenging. And so especially for somebody who is hard of hearing, it takes a lot of energy to hear. And so I have to constantly make an effort to hear what's being said and to try to follow conversations and try to follow what people are saying. And so that is a commonality that a lot of people who are hard of hearing have. Mm. It's also important, though, to recognize, like, so for me, my hearing loss, I can't really hear higher frequencies. So engaging and interacting with females can be difficult. However, somebody else with a different type of, with a hearing loss, they might have different frequencies that they can hear. So even though there are some commonalities with how people who are hard of hearing engage with the world, the like levels and frequencies that we can and cannot hear vary drastically across the hard of hearing community.
20: That makes sense. That does make sense. I had never thought of that way before. Did I read that towards the end of her life, Helen Keller had reached the conclusion that that deafness was a greater liability than blindness? Does that sound familiar?
22: I'm not sure, but I do think it is important to note that we communicate through talking to each other.
20: Right.
22: And so if I can't hear what you're saying, I can't engage with you. I can't, I can't hear what you're saying. And so it's difficult because it's such a barrier to communication, and Communication is how we navigate the world. That's how we get information. That's how we create relationships. Yeah. That's how we, can thrive in the world. And so being hard of hearing, it can be so frustrating because you're just constantly struggling with trying to hear. And to be honest, it's not like I can try to hear harder. I can't hear those frequencies. I can't hear them. I can't like try to hear them. So so it can be really frustrating because it becomes such a barrier to creating relationships. And that can it's really difficult, and it can be very lonely and isolating.
20: Yes.
22: Throughout the life of somebody who is struggling with being hard of hearing and trying to navigate the hearing world.
20: That isolation, that word you spoke, isolation, really seems so very, very powerful. Well, folks, we're up against our first break, but when we come on back, we're going to hear Jennifer answer the same question, and we're going to hear them talk about other aspects of living lives with disabilities and helping us think about that. And so come on back from the break.
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0: before the hearing aids and after. And one of the things that I think about in doing this book and also in my life and my work as a disability advocate is what's visible and what's not visible. So I think one of the challenges with someone who might have hearing loss or other disabilities that are not immediately visible is like if Sarah doesn't respond to something, people don't know that it's because she can't hear it, right? So there are a lot of potential judgments that could be made or misunderstandings that can happen. And so I think a lot about learning more about disabilities and also my before and after. I have juvenile rheumatoid arthritis. I was diagnosed with it when I was 6 years old. And for much of my life, my disability was mostly invisible. I appeared typical. I was able to be active and play sports. And it was when I got to about 40 years of age that the natural aging of my body on top of my arthritis became a really visible mobility disability for me. And I think about the fact that as hard as it was to deal with limitations, physical limitations, it was a lot harder for me and continues to be harder for me to know how to respond when people treat me like I'm incapable. When they hold up a mirror to me and reflect something back to me that's not the way that I see myself or not the way that I think of myself. Those kinds of judgments are really hard. And I think that's probably true for a lot of people in the disability community of we think of ourselves as capable, happy, engaged human beings, but that's not always the way that we're seen. And that's been the biggest struggle for me living with my disability is knowing how to respond when I'm out in the world and people are constantly offering me help. Or seeing me as someone who, even seeing me as someone who needs that help regularly, when I'm just doing my thing.
1: Yeah, this notion had never dawned on me until I'm hearing the two of you speak about this, that there are, in fact, and you both have an example of it, a disability that isn't immediately obvious to folks. And so the significance of that is very different, it seems, than a disability that is clearly available and present for folks to understand. I have a close friend who has that situation, has a disability, and most of the time he lives with it gracefully, but sometimes he can't, and people don't know, just don't know what's happening in his life. That's a real challenge.
0: Right.
1: So what would you what's your thoughts? How do we, the folks who are not challenged with a disability, how should we be thinking about this? What's behaviors that we can begin to cultivate?
0: I think that the point of the book really was is for people with disabilities to know other people with different disabilities and get a fuller sense of the disability community. But it's also really for people who are non-disabled to understand the lives of people with disabilities. And I think that's what it really comes to for me is the more that you can engage with us as people, whole, full, capable people, see us as that, come to understand our lives, the more I think that able-bodied people will recognize that people with disabilities are people very much like them, with the same sorts of hopes and dreams and experiences and challenges and, the desire to work and be contributing, and have full and rich lives. And so when I think about that, I think about just recognize us as human beings and get to know us, right? We're not all the same. We're very different in many cases, but get to know people with disabilities so that you can understand how to continue to build an inclusive world.
1: What would you like to add to that, Sarah? That's a great answer, Jennifer. Thanks for that advice. What do you want to add, Sarah?
2: Yeah, and I think it's so important to piggyback off of that last point that Jen made with regards to that inclusive world. That inclusive world not only benefits those of us with a disability, but it benefits everybody. When you look at accommodations, closed captioning, right? I'm listening to this conversation while also reading closed captions, and I've read so many reports how people are now using captions so frequently through streaming services and even with our virtual meetings that we have.

0: post-COVID, those captions, you know, not only benefit somebody like me, but it benefits the entire population.
1: Excellent.
0: Similarly with ramps, you know, ramps, if you have a suitcase and you're dragging suitcases along the sidewalk, or if you're a mom with a stroller and are, you know, rolling across the sidewalk, all of these people benefit. I mean, everybody really benefits from these sorts of accommodations that kind of originally stemmed from ensuring that folks with disabilities are included and have access to these resources that help us function in a way so that there's like a equity in the environment, right? And so I think that's just such an important point about the inclusivity of this dynamic.
1: Yes, yes, I like that very much, that we are all served when we serve the disabled community that has this wonderful reciprocity that the greater community is served. I very much like that observation. I very much like that observation. We have about a half a minute before we get to the break. Do either one of you want to add to that? And we'll pick up another question when we come on back.
2: I often say to people when I'm doing trainings and educational programs that people with disabilities are some of the most creative problem solvers that mm-hmm. there are. And I think, you know, to Sarah's point, we are because we've had to be, but the things that we design are beneficial for everyone.
1: That's a wonderful observation and a great one for us to take our break on. Folks, we have one more segment left. Come on back after the break.
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1: Welcome back, and thanks for coming back, folks. This is the final segment of Exploring Your Creative Genius with Carl Nordgren on WCHL, the best radio station in the state. Happy Sunday to you all. I've got a guest who brought a guest on the show with us today. We have Jennifer and Sarah. Jennifer just is in the last stages of getting her new book out. It's ready to be purchased. Their new book is See Us, Know Us, Profiles of Disability. One of the folks profiled is also on the show with us today, and that's Sarah. Folks, just to remind you, the show will be posted on the Chapelboro website on Wednesday, and both Sarah and Jennifer will provide you with all the contact information, blog sites, information about ordering the book. You'll find it there on Wednesday. Please order this book. It's an awesome, awesome book. Please order it. So I think probably the question that'll maybe take us to the end of the show is for both of you, and that is, how would you hope that the world will move forward in a way that makes it more graceful for folks to live with their disabilities, with their disadvantages?
2: So for me, I think a lot about belonging, and belonging is something that happens for everyone when all of their sort of participatory needs are met. For people with disabilities, when their inclusion and access needs are met, and they feel like they are wanted in spaces, they feel like they are expected and desired in terms of their participation. So what I hope for the world moving forward, certainly is that we don't lose a lot of the supports, in-home support services for people who need them, the ADA being effectively applied, so that we don't lose those access opportunities, but also that people continue to learn about people with disabilities and recognize that all of those things need to be in place, and that then when we show up, we want to be wanted. We want to be included fully. And we want to feel like we belong in spaces that we haven't always been welcomed into and haven't always had access into. Everybody wants to feel like they belong. We need some specific things in place to allow us to engage and then, you know, to feel like, as I said, we wanted to be there. I think about for Sarah, like for people to know what her needs are in terms of communicating with her and then doing that willingly, happily, as a matter of course, without her needing to feel like she needs to continue to ask for example, people to face her when they talk to her. Basic things like that. But I would hope that people continue to learn about living with disabilities from people with disabilities and then making efforts to ensure that we belong.
1: Excellent. Excellent advice. I love that. And the simple notion of making sure that you're facing a person that has a hearing disability so that they can see your mouth, right?
2: I mean, and it's simple, but people don't always know. Like right. I made friends with people who are blind or visually impaired. And, you know, I said, so if you're coming down the sidewalk and I'm coming down the sidewalk, how am I supposed to make sure we don't run into each other? And they said, say hello and say that you're on the outside of the sidewalk so that I can pass on the inside. And I thought, well, of course, right? But I needed to be educated too.
1: And good on you for asking the question. Good on you. How about Sarah? What are your thoughts about this?
0: Yeah, I agree completely. And especially with regards to something as simple as facing me when you talk. And, you know, especially in so many settings, when I go to see the doctor, you know, the nurse filling out intake, she's talking to the paper, right? And it's just like, I'm over here. I can't, you know, especially with routine mundane questions, you know, it's kind of mumbling into the paper, mumbling to the computer screen or facing the computer screen. And so it's so hard for me to kind of pick up, oh, wait, you're asking, you know, how much caffeine I drink? What is the routine intake question you're asking? And you know, sometimes I'll say, I'm sorry, could you speak up? I am hard of hearing. And then there will be some sort of, you know, complicity with that in the sense that, you know, the nurse might speak up for one or two questions, but then kind of revert back. And right. So it is always a challenge to advocate for yourself, but while also making sure that you're doing it in a way that is clear and simple, and sometimes that can be really difficult for me. You know, maybe I've had a really frustrating day, and the last thing I want to do is to repeat, "Please speak up for me." You know, and so especially as somebody with a disability, the burden is on me to say, "Hey, could you speak up?" Or, "Hey, I'm over here. Could you face me and talk?" And sometimes that can be incredibly challenging for me because it's hard to meet people where they're at, and it can be difficult trying to convey the best ways to communicate with me. And so yeah, it would be great if people could be a little bit more patient or a little bit more, excuse me, willing to listen to what I have to say without me feeling like, oh, I'm a burden because I'm, again, having to say what. And it's not because I didn't understand. It's not because I'm ignorant. It's because I just didn't hear what you said.
1: Right. Real quick, I've got two brothers. One is just about deaf. He's on his way to being there. And I realized the last couple of times we're together that when my brother, who isn't having problems with his hearing is talking to me when the three of us are all in the room and he's talking to me. I turn and look at my other brother with the hope that the brother who is speaking will also turn and look at my other brother. I don't say anything. I just make that gesture, and I'm hopeful that at least once or twice that will help out. Well, we've got just a minute left here. What would you like to add to the wonderful messages, the wonderful advice that you've been sharing with us? What would you like to add, either of you?
0: To your point about family, you know, sometimes family can almost be the most difficult because, you know, before hearing aids, Sarah, I just seemed to be okay. You know, I would just kind of nod and smile and got really, really good at it. And, you know, my mom is notorious for starting a conversation and walking into the next room. So I certainly take the point that your family can be a bit one of the more challenging types of populations you work with.
1: So
0: I take the point that sometimes again, you just have to reiterate and try to be patient and try to ensure that everybody understands, like, or, you know, maybe even say like, hey, you know, we talked about this. Please talk to me. Don't start a conversation and walk into your bedroom.
1: Right.
0: You know? So sorry, Mom. I don't mean to tell you out like that. but yeah, it is always a balancing act with regards to making sure that everybody is aware, like, hey, this is how we are best. This is the best way to interact and engage with us as somebody with a disability.
1: Right. Well, I'm going to take the final word because we just have a few seconds left, and I'm going to take the final word to say, folks, this is a great book. See Us, Know Us, Profiles of Disability. There's 30 folks in there. There's wonder. I mean, Jennifer, you're a great storyteller. And again, the way you layered this, folks, Jennifer introduced the book as profiles, in effect, a case study story about each one of the profiles, but also a beautiful, beautiful photograph that captures each one of the individuals. And then this poem that speaks to this individual's disability. What a great ambition this book had. Jennifer pulls it off. Thank you both for being on the show. And folks, thanks for listening, and I hope you have wonderful weeks.
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12: 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The Hopscotch Music Festival's 2026 lineup is causing a stir. She weighs in on the controversy and how folks can still have a fun time if they go. Finally, don't miss our newest Hometown Hero profile. We're honoring Kathy Alley for her outstanding volunteer work and mentorship. Just look for Hometown Heroes on our homepage to learn all about her. Once again, all of that, local news, and so much more is on your favorite daily local news source, chapelboro.com.
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17: 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Dr. Deborah Stroman brings you stimulating sports and society discussions with some of the biggest influencing forces in sports and sports business. 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
18: It is basketball season. Well, I guess for most folks in the Triangle, in the Tobacco Road area would say, no, it's still the off season. For those who love basketball, women's basketball, we are in basketball season. And right now, the WNBA is hot. We're at the halfway point, and I am noticing quite a few things about this league, which makes me feel very good about where we're going. Yes, it is the sport, my first love. It is the sport that really took me very, very far. Most people know about the benefits, the things that you learn from playing team sports. And I'm definitely a beneficiary of such, everything from leadership and teamwork and discipline and perseverance and diversity, working with others, not leaving people behind. Trust, all those wonderful things that come from sports competition. And basketball, hello, World Cup. It was great. It was lovable. Football, soccer, whatever you want to call it. But in this part of the country, and indefinitely in major cities all across this country, we love basketball. So let me go back a bit and just make sure that we're all clear on the WNBA. It is the number one women's basketball league in this country. Are there others? Absolutely. In fact, locally, we've got the Greensboro Groove. It's a league called Upshot. And there's another professional women's basketball league out on the West Coast. And then we've got three-on-three leagues. But the WNBA, the Women's National Basketball Association, is the premier professional league. We've got some expansion teams now. It officially started in 1997. And I remember when I was just too old to go for it. I wish the league were around when I first graduated from college. I did have an offer, though, to go play overseas professionally, but I decided to take a great job with the NCAA and continue to be the nerd that I am and get more education. The WNBA has deep, deep roots. When I think about some of the greats that I played against, like Nancy Lieberman, and watching Lynette at the University of Kansas, she was one of my favorite all-time great players. The league is different. Number one, the size of the ball is smaller. The men use a size 7 ball, as in the NBA, and the women use the size 6 ball. And what that means is that it's lighter. It weighs 2 ounces lighter than the men's ball. And the size, it's a 28.5. So when you're out there shooting around with your grandchildren or children, take a look at the ball. What does it measure? See, when I played with the men's ball. So to see these very, very talented women today to be able to shoot from long, long distances with the same form, as in they don't have to heave the ball It's nice. It's nice to have a ball that can actually fit in your hand comfortably. And when we talk about distance, the WNBA arc is set at 22 feet, 1.75 inches from the center of the basket, which is nearly 2 feet shorter than the NBA's three-point line of 23.9. But for both leagues, the shots in the corner, same distance, 22 feet from the baseline. Well, when I think about some of the highlights of the WNBA, I think about those pioneers. When it first got started, and my teammate Val Ackerman, who is the retiring commissioner of the Big East, she was the leader. She was the right arm for David Stern at the NBA, and she accepted the role as the first commissioner for the WNBA. They had eight teams back then. And some of you might remember our Charlotte Sting. We need a team back in North Carolina. The other teams were Cleveland, Houston, New York, LA, Phoenix, Sacramento, and Utah. And some have gone by the wayside, some are still here, and some are being revived, like Houston. And that Houston team, it was a dynasty. It won the first four championships in league history. There were a number of scoring records. In fact, Liz Cambage, she set the single game scoring record at 53 points. And then the all-everything player for the Las Vegas Aces, Asia Wilson, scored 53. And then I watched the game, Marina Mabry, this year for the Toronto Tempo. She scored 53 points. Just amazing. There is a debate in college basketball that men's basketball needs to go to the quarter system like everybody else. But for commercialization reasons, for economic reasons, they continue with the two halves. Well, the WNBA has quarters like the NBA, but they're 10 minutes rather than 12. And they share the same 24-second clock. So there's no, you all might remember, the four corners. Carolina, Coach Dean Smith, none of that. You've got to shoot the ball. You've got to shoot the ball within 24 seconds with the WNBA. And so again, the teams, the league continues to expand. Again, Toronto, Portland. I look forward to Philadelphia getting a franchise next year. And there's a team out in the Bay Area, Golden State Valkyries. And they are playing like they are not first year. They're doing a great job. And of course, the goal of the league is to have 18 teams by 2030. So the WNBA is here. I'm enjoying it. I appreciate the play. I appreciate the coaches. I think it's definitely a league that is making more young girls fall in love with the sport. It's inspiring young boys or boys to play the game more. And now they can look at the females in their families, their mothers, grandmothers, aunties, and ask more about women's sports. Why did they play basketball? Why didn't they play basketball? We're getting TV coverage. It still can be a little difficult trying to find certain games, but what I tend to do is just use my ESPN app and look for the games that day, and I have them all plugged in, see whether or not I'll have an opportunity to watch a game or maybe a quarter. But that's what we have to do. I'm a firm believer that we make time for that which is important to us. And I think there are a lot of folks who love basketball, and whether it's coming from a guy or a gal, they're going to find the game. 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
18: WNBA, Women's National Basketball Association. We've got drama, folks. I'm not sure if you're paying attention, but it's pretty loud. We've got all types of journalists, pundits, podcasters who are talking about the WNBA and cultural wars. In terms of this superstar, and unless you've been living under a rock, you probably know about Caitlin Clark. Great player out of Iowa, the Hawkeyes. She came into the league 2 years ago with her fans, with her brand, and she's made a difference for the WNBA. But what I say, and there are others who agree with me, that she is not and should not be the face of the sport. With all of her credentials, and in fact, I want to share some of them with you because it's very, very impressive. Caitlin can play. She's a three-time WNBA All-Star, third year, 2024 to 2026, just being named. All WNBA first team, her first year in the league. WNBA Rookie of the Year in 2024. And at Iowa, she was a three-time NCAA season scoring leader, 21, 22, and 24. She was a three-time NCAA season assist leader, 2022, 2023, and 2024. And in many ways, people feel that her passing game is just as good as her shooting game. I mean, she's truly a logo shooter, as in when she crosses half court, it's time to play defense. Don't wait until she gets to the three-point line. There's a good chance you're already burned, especially with her nice step-back move. She can launch it, and she can pass the rock. She's the NCAA Division I all-time scoring leader. Now, yes, these more current players, they've had more games to play. So when you think about some of the greats that I played against going back to the 80s, because they didn't play as many games, that's another reason why they don't have the records that today's players do. But on the other side, I don't know if anyone could have shot better than Caitlin Clark back then. I mean, she can truly light it up. She was a two-time Naismith College Player of the Year, 2023-2024, and a four-time All-American listed under the WBCA. That's the coaches, 2021, 2022, 2023, and 2024. Caitlin is a baller. I think she reminds me of Tim Tebow in the sense that there are some folks who are saying that she's the great white hope. And I remember all the accolades. In fact, I really like Tim Tebow. Star quarterback for University of Florida. Handsome, looks like a model. Strong player, doing things differently as a quarterback. In fact, some people say he was more of a running back than a thrower. And he came into the NFL with all the hype, all the hoopla. He's the next one. Now, for anybody to make it to a pro league, whether it's basketball or football, you are good, right? But Tim didn't pan out. Perhaps his skill set which was more conducive to college football, it didn't work at the next level. But perhaps he was on a team that wasn't able to put him in the right situation so he could maximize his talents, or maybe he just wasn't good enough. But there was a lot of hype on Tim Tebow. And I'm seeing that with Caitlin Clark. She's viewed as the princess. Tim was the king. A great college career, both of them. Caitlin has set historic records, points and assists. But her longevity to play at this next level is still unknown. Now, she definitely has the stats. In fact, this year she's averaging right now about 21 points per game. And she's struggling with turnovers and her nasty disposition. There are racial undertones in all this, or if you want to call them cultural wars. There are some folks who are pulled to her into the MAGA group, which Caitlin doesn't really want to be a part of. And people are calling her the Great White Hope. I say it's disrespect to other great white players. And again, I'm not saying that Caitlin is saying this. This is what's happening with the fan base in the WNBA. There is division. When I think about some of these great white players who've been doing it for years, and then all of a sudden Caitlin comes in and now she's the Great White Hope, I'm reminded of Kelsey Plum, who plays for Los Angeles, baller. How about Paige Beckers, who got a ring at Connecticut and now with the Dallas Wings, who's put our team in playoff contention? Sabrina Ionescu, an awesome player for New York Liberties. In fact, she was known as the three-point shooter in the league. She's an elite sharpshooter. And each and every year, she's ranked among the league's top guards. And then when I think about one of the best ever, we're talking about Stu, as in Breonna Stewart of the New York Liberty. She's a multi-time MVP and champion, and she dominates on both sides of the floor. But who would be considered the GOAT of the WNBA? It has to be Diana Taurasi. Number one or number two. Now, I happen to be a big fan of Tamika Catchings. All everything player, especially her defense. Diana Taurasi, flat out baller. And then there's Caitlin Clark, who some are saying should be the face of the league. Caitlin was interviewed last year, April 2025, and she talks about how she knows that this game, the WNBA League, was built off of Black women's excellence. In fact, she's quoted as saying that, "I'm obviously white, but I think I'm somebody who grew up a huge fan of this league. I grew up watching this league, going to games, supporting this league. So I know where this league comes from. A lot of Black women that grew up making this league what it is. I want to say that I've earned every single thing, but as a white person, there is privilege. A lot of those players in the league that have been really good have been Black players. This league has kind of been built on them. The more we can appreciate that, highlight that, talk about that, and then continue to have brands and companies invest in those players that have made this league incredible, I think it's very important. I have to continue to try to change that. The more we can elevate Black women, that's going to be a beautiful thing." Caitlin Clark, I agree with you. 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
18: I'm talking WNBA. I'm talking Caitlin Clark and all she's done for the league. Wonderful things. Brought more money, more partnerships and sponsorships, more attention. But the league is more than one player. And certainly a player who still hasn't played long enough. She's been injured a lot. And so I wonder how much more she's going to have to do in the weight room, nutrition-wise, sleep, all these things to prepare her body to play many games in the WNBA. And so when we talk about the face of the league, if anyone, it should be Asia Wilson, champion from the University of South Carolina Gamecocks, and now a three-time WNBA champion with the Las Vegas Aces, 2022, 23, and 25. But before I actually go there, I want to say that maybe the WNBA should not try to mirror the NBA in every way. As in, we don't need a face of the league. We have a number of great players. Lift them all up. We don't need a Larry Bird or a Magic Johnson or a Kobe or a LeBron James to sit at the center of everything. Spread the love. So who's Asia? She's everything. Two-time WNBA Finals MVP, four-time WNBA MVP, three-time WNBA Defensive Player of the Year, eight-time WNBA All-Star. She can do it all. She's got a three-point shot. She's got a soft little mid-range, and definitely she can post up major drop-step moves. Sweet lefty as a post player. And she's learning a lot, I'm sure, from her NBA boyfriend, Bam, from Miami, the Miami Heat. But I digress. So I'm hopeful that Asia Wilson will continue to get the love that she deserves. Caitlin Clark is not being abused by players, the league, or referees. She came in as the number one pick. She came in with more perks and marketing contracts. She is a target just like any star. And stars expect, most stars do expect that you're always going to get the best from the opponent. They're going to try their best because they're playing against you. You want to play the best against the best. So you're going to be physical. I think Caitlin has the physical skills, but maybe not the mindset or the mental skills to play physical yet. And I'm not the first person to say that. I feel she's losing key supporters in the front office and definitely the referees because she's so disagreeable. If you haven't taken the time to watch one of her games, she can be pretty annoying and disrespectful. In fact, it reminds me of my number one college basketball all-time whiner, Bobby Hurley. Yes, that Bobby Hurley, who guided Duke to a pair of national championships during his four-year career, 1990, 91, 92, and 93. Caitlin, I think you can do better. I think you can be better. I want to watch you play for a long time. Don't fall for the fans who think you should be a certain player. Clean up your mental game. Be respectful to the referees. And stop getting all those technicals. 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
24: ABC News, I'm Stephanie Officer. Iran demanding compensation as part of negotiations to end the war. President Trump saying the U.S. wants compensation too. ABC's Stephen Portnoy.
25: He says he's instructing his negotiators to put this demand firmly on the table in future talks. One way to read this is to say the president is not taking seriously the Iranian demand for reparations, that he's rejecting it out of hand by making this counterproposal.
24: Visually impaired veterans in Indianapolis are using Meta glasses in order to better navigate the world. Ray-Ban's Meta smart glasses include built-in cameras, speakers, and artificial intelligence. They're able to describe surroundings, identify objects, and read text aloud. Bozma Enterprises, Meta, and the Blinded Veterans Association partnered up for a two-day event in that city, providing eligible vets with free Ray-Ban Meta Wayfarer glasses and some hands-on training. Meta hopes to help hundreds more across Indiana with a national goal of giving out 130,000 pairs of glasses. This is ABC News. The company behind President Trump's media business, Truth Social, reported a $238 million loss last quarter. That's more than 10 times the loss from a year earlier. Chief Kevin McGurn pointed to branching out to new industries like online betting and crypto. Well, it has already been a record-breaking summer.
26: The long, hot summer scorched records last month across the lower 48 states. NOAA says July temperatures averaged 76.89 degrees Fahrenheit, barely edging out the previous record from July 1936 during the Dust Bowl. Extreme heat, along with drought and wildfires, impacted much of the Mountain West, Southwest, Northern Plains, and Southeast. Researchers say all 48 states logged at least 1 degree warmer than the average on record. The nights were also hotter, and scientists call that a classic sign of human-caused climate change. Michelle Franzen, ABC News.
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0: 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And don't forget, Paper Hand Puppet Intervention's fall show is still going on at the Forest Theater, The Wild Wisdom of the World, running through September 27th. 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And if you want more information about upcoming events in our community, visit the local events calendar page on chapelboro.com.
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0: Andrew here with a check of the Chapelboro concert calendar. Looking ahead to September, contemporary soul songwriter Devin Gilfillian will be bringing his energetic live performance to Cat's Cradle Backroom on Monday, September 14th. New Music Monday artist Love Spells will be bringing her dreamy shoegaze pop to Cat's Cradle Backroom on Saturday, September 19th. And singer-songwriter Margaret Glaspie brings her emotionally raw songwriting and dynamic guitar work to Cat's Cradle on Tuesday, September 22nd. 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
1: ABC News, I'm Sherry Preston. Doctors are pushing back on the Trump executive order changing childhood vaccine schedules.
2: In a new executive order, President Trump now recommends children get shots for 11 diseases, down from 18 as recommended by the CDC. The plan also includes splitting measles, mumps, and rubella into three separate shots instead of one. Vaccine maker Merck warns this increases the number of injections for the individual and may result in delayed or missed immunizations.
1: ABC's Karen Waugh, the order coming as the U.S. has its biggest measles outbreak in more than 30 years. Most of the infections among the unvaccinated. Also, there are no studies showing getting the MMR vaccine in one shot is lethal, as President Trump said yesterday. The president using an elaborate ruse to fly out of Turkey following last month's NATO summit. The Washington Post reporting it was prompted by an Iranian assassination threat. Colombia is still searching for its missing after Monday's deadly earthquake. This is ABC News. The captain of the boat that capsized near the Statue of Liberty over the weekend, killing a mom and her baby, is now facing charges. ABC's Matt Rivers is in New York.
3: Investigators charging 46-year-old Manuel Hernandez with two counts of misconduct and neglect of ship officer resulting in death. Hernandez was piloting a boat in a, quote, dangerous manner in what officials say was an illegal charter late Saturday night. 14 people celebrating a birthday were on board, including 27-year-old Sarah Sanchez and her 5-month-old daughter, Antonella Garcia. Investigators say the boat was carrying more passengers than allowed and had no infant life vests on board.
1: Six more states set to hold primaries today, including Minnesota and Wisconsin. We're almost at the point where you can start dialing up some billion-dollar dreams. Nobody hit all the numbers in last night's Powerball drawing, so that means the jackpot for tomorrow is now expected to climb to at least $975 million. Sherry Preston, ABC News.
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1: Good morning and happy Tuesday. Time is 6:05, temperature 74 degrees in Chapel Hill. Got partly cloudy skies out there today with highs expected to be in the mid-90s. Another chance of rain and thunder showers possibly in the afternoon. So as per the usual, plan accordingly for that. Lows around 70 tonight and then same story for the rest of the week and weekend. Partly cloudy for the most part. Rain possible, especially later in the day. Highs will be in the low to mid-90s every day through Friday and then down in the upper 80s for Saturday and Sunday. Catching you up on local news as we start the day, beginning today in Chatham County, where county commissioners recently voted to cancel $400 million worth of economic incentives for the electric vehicle maker VinFast, as that company has consistently failed to hit its benchmarks for a new manufacturing plant near Moncure. That legal fight is still ongoing as state and county officials are trying to recover the property to attract a new business. The county leaders say they're confident that will happen. Here's County Commissioner Karen Howard speaking with us last week.
2: We know that the state did make a lot of investment in that, so it's a very valuable piece of land. They would like to see something happen, and I think the county stands to gain regardless. I think we are really interested in continuing to encourage a large employer on that parcel. You know, I mean, there are a lot of industries that could come there that don't bring in a lot of good, well-paying jobs. We really would like to focus on something that one meets our environmental standards. You know, that was one nice thing about VinFast. Clean industry, clean technologies would be great, but we also want to make sure it's something that is going to bring jobs to Chatham. We have an out-commuting problem that we really would like to begin to address in a more significant way, and VinFast participated to be part of that solution.
1: That's Chatham County Commissioner Karen Howard speaking there. Head to our website, chapelboro.com, for much more on the VinFast situation, including a timeline of events dating back to December of 2021. State officials have now sued VinFast to try to reclaim the land. VinFast, meanwhile, has filed an updated plan for the site, saying they still plan to go ahead with the plant, but it will be smaller with thousands fewer new jobs. Turning to Durham, county commissioners there are meeting jointly with the school board at 9:30 this morning to discuss transportation issues. Meanwhile, the city of Durham has named a new police chief, Stephanie Martis, who currently serves as assistant chief in Greensboro. She's coming on board as Durham is celebrating some positive crime statistics, notably a 9% drop in major crime from the first half of last year to the first half of this year. Durham's not the only nearby city making a big new hire this week. The town of Pittsboro has hired Kevin Lewis as their new planning director, coming over from Knightdale starting August 31st. Staying in local government, our own Andrew Stuckey recently had a chance to catch up with Chapel Hill Town Council member Louis Rivers to get his thoughts about his first year in office. Here's Rivers talking about what he's most proud of about his time on the town council so far.
3: You know, in the last legislative session, I don't know if we got much coverage for this, but I was, you know, with ICE, I'm concerned about Fourth Amendment workplaces. And we did pass a proclamation. I don't think it's what everybody wanted to hear from us, but I was proud that we were able to reach a consensus amongst council members, which there's a pretty broad spectrum about what do we do in terms of like making a proclamation around Fourth Amendment workplaces. And we were able to get there. So like I was glad to see us able to talk to each other and get to a place where we could get something out there saying that we're supporting these populations that are under threat.
1: That's Louis Rivers speaking there. Get the full conversation in the News on the Hill section of chapelboro.com. Turning to state news, the NNO reports Duke Energy Progress has agreed to lower its proposed energy rate increase for the coming year from 15% down to 9.3%. Conversations still ongoing with state regulators and a final rate still has to be approved. Back in local news, happy trails to Marcus McFall, who's been the senior minister at Binkley Baptist Church in Chapel Hill for the last 12 years. He recently announced plans to retire in September and move back to his birth state of Texas to be closer to his family. Binkley has long been known for its faith-based commitment to social justice causes, and McFall's tenure was no exception, with vocal support for immigrants, LGBTQ rights, reproductive rights, and most notably the Black Lives Matter movement in the face of physical threats and even arson in one case. Visit our website, chapelboro.com, for more on McFall. His final sermon is set for August 30th. Finally, we turn to politics with the 2026 midterm election less than 3 months away. Democrats have a chance to retake control of the U.S. Senate, but many observers say different states seem to be trending in different directions. Some polls show Roy Cooper with a double-digit lead over Michael Whatley here in North Carolina, but in Michigan, the progressive Abdul El-Sayed is not polling as well against his GOP challenger. That's the prevailing wisdom, but speaking with us this week, public policy polling director Tom Jensen says he actually expects both races to be fairly close, and right now he says both Cooper and El-Sayed are on track to win.
0: I think Roy Cooper's up by about 5 points, and you know, sometimes when I say that to people, they're like, oh my gosh, that's so close. People need to remember that Democrats haven't won a Senate race in North Carolina in 18 years. Like, if Roy Cooper wins by 5 points, that would be a phenomenal performance. But I do think that some of the, what I call in my head, that I think some of the drunk polls, you know, saying that he's up by 21 or whatever, getting people's expectations a little bit out of whack. And then Michigan, the baseline result for an election in the state in Michigan this year, we see as being about an 8-point Democratic win. And we've talked about this a lot over the years. Things are just too nationalized for a candidate to cause an 8-point deviation from sort of how the state would vote in general. So it's possible that Abdul El-Sayed isn't going to win quite as many moderate voters, and maybe he only wins by 4 points or something statewide in a D+8 climate. To get the seat just the same.
1: That's Tom Jensen speaking there. 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
1: Going to look out there at the traffic cameras. Things looking pretty good right now. No incidents, accidents, or delays to worry about if you're hitting the roads this early. If you're seeing anything out there, though, that we're not reporting, you can always send us a text when you're safe and off the roads and tell us about it at 919-240-6000. Weather's looking pretty good, too, but it is a summer day, and we do have that slight chance of late afternoon rain, so grab the umbrellas if you're leaving the house. Highs today getting up into the mid-90s this afternoon with partly cloudy skies. Right now, it's 74 degrees, but it will get hot later on. Overnight lows down around 70 tonight, and again, slight chance of rain later in the day with a possible stray thundershower moving through. Same story for the rest of the week, partly cloudy skies with highs in the low to mid-90s. Wednesday, Thursday, and Friday. Slight chance of rain, especially later in the day. Similar weather for the weekend, just a little bit cooler with highs in the upper 80s, both Saturday and Sunday. 6:12 is your time here on 97.9 The Hill. Got a lot for you on the show today, including a conversation with Amy Levine of the UNC Department of Social Work. They've just added a bachelor's degree program that's going to launch in the next couple of years. Excited about that, so we'll talk with her about that coming up at 7:30. At 8:30, we'll have this month's round of Oh, the Humanities with the folks from Carolina Public Humanities talking about their upcoming schedule of events for the fall. Of course, we got the Impossible Quiz at 8:45. Questions this week are about famous TV journalists, and we'll have two tickets to the Chelsea Theater and the Timberline Shopping Center to give away to the right answer there. That's coming up around 8:50. Coming up next, we've got sports, including the ranking for UNC volleyball heading into their fall campaign, and a scheduling move for UNC men's basketball. Details on that after this.
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9: 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How does a historian interpret the past? 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

0: begin in men's basketball, where the Tar Heels have added another game onto their preseason schedule. They'll face Southern Cal in Greensboro Coliseum on Friday, October 9th. That'll be the first on-court action of the Michael Malone era at Carolina. And though it won't be an official contest, it will be the first meeting between UNC and Southern Cal since the NCAA tournament back in 2007. USC went 18-14 last year. The fall sports season also begins later this month for Carolina volleyball, and the Tar Heels checked in at number 19 in this year's preseason coaches poll, first time they've been ranked in the preseason since 2017. Carolina's coming off a successful 2025 campaign that ended with a 22-9 record and a second-round appearance in the NCAA tourney. Their regular season opener is August 29th at Davidson, but their first on-court action will be the blue-white scrimmage in Carmichael Arena next week, Friday, August 21st. And finally, in baseball, the Durham Bulls are back home this week hosting Memphis. Game one is tonight at 6:45.
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0: 6:17, your time. Sports brought to you this hour by the Will Johnson Building Company. Got a word from them and then music from Radiohead and Jimi Hendrix on the way after that.
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0: So that's a couple good songs there. All Along the Watchtower by Jimi Hendrix. Fake Plastic Trees by Radiohead before that. 626 your time. Coming back in 90 seconds with an update on weather and more local news. Hey, Chapel Hill community members, the town is sharing a draft of its updated Land Use Management Ordinance, or LUMO. 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
0: 6:28 your time. Aaron Keck here with you this morning. We are giving away concert tickets this week. The Mountain Goats, one of our favorite bands, are coming home to a DPAC in Durham next week, Saturday, August 22nd, playing there along with special guest Mary Gaucher to celebrate their brand new album, Days, which is coming out. 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Other musical events happening in our community in the coming days. Orange County is hosting a jazz concert at the Seymour Center on Saturday of this weekend, the 15th, starting at 2 p.m. with vocalist Christina Benson and Michael Pell Sherman on piano. 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You can also head to Carrboro this weekend for the Center Theater Conservatory's summer musical, Grease. 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And, of course, Paper Hand Puppet Intervention is back on stage with their annual fall show at the Forest Theater. This year's show is called The Wild Wisdom of the World. It runs through September 27th with Paper Hand's signature spectacular puppets. Always live music before and during the shows as well. 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And, of course, if you want more information about upcoming events and happenings in our community, you can always head to our website, chapelborough.com, and hit the local events calendar page to get a full list. Update on weather right now. Looking pretty good with the sun beginning to think about coming up. It's 74 degrees in Chapel Hill, Carrboro, and we've got partly cloudy skies throughout the day today. As per the usual on these hot summer days, a slight chance of late afternoon rain with maybe a stray thunder shower moving through. So don't be too surprised if you run into that and plan accordingly just in case. High temperatures today getting up into the mid-90s with partly cloudy skies in general, maybe a shower. Overnight lows around 70 tonight. And then partly cloudy skies with highs in the low to mid 90s every day for the rest of the work week, dropping into the upper 80s for Saturday and Sunday. Just a little bit of a dip in the temperature there. Again, slight lingering chance of rain pretty much every day in there as well. 6:30 is your time, half past the hour here on 97.9 The Hill.
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0: 6:31 your time now, catching you up on local news if you're just joining us. Top story today is an update on the VinFast situation in Chatham County. VinFast, a Vietnamese electric vehicle manufacturer that had reserved space near Moncur to build a giant electric vehicle manufacturing plant, but has consistently failed to hit its benchmarks for the last 5 years. So Chatham County is now voted to cancel $400 million worth of economic incentives for the company, and state officials have actually sued the company to try to recover the land so they can give it to another developer or business for another major development project. That's still ongoing. You can head to our website, chapelboro.com, to get a full timeline of events going back to December of 2021. In Durham, county commissioners today are meeting jointly with the school board to discuss transportation issues. That meeting's at 9:30. Meanwhile, the city of Durham has named a new police chief, Stephanie Martis, coming over from Greensboro, where she serves as assistant chief there. In local news in Orange County, the senior minister at Binkley Baptist Church in Chapel Hill announced he's stepping down from that position after 12 years on the job. Marcus McFaul heading into retirement and moving back to his birth state of Texas to be closer to family. Best wishes to him. His final sermon will be August 30th. And in sports, the Tar Heel men's basketball team has added another game out of their preseason schedule. They will face Southern Cal in Greensboro on Friday, October 9th. That will be their first preseason exhibition match. So, ergo, the first on-court action for the Tar Heels in the Michael Malone era. And that's coming up in less than 2 months now. It's going to be here before we know it. UNT volleyball season also just around the corner. Their first game is going to be August 29th at Davidson. That's their first regular season match. They've got the blue-white scrimmage in Carmichael Arena next week, Friday, August 21st. So that'll be your first chance to see them on court. The preseason coaches poll just came out, and Carolina volleyball checked in at number 19 in the nation this year. First time they've been ranked in the national preseason poll since 2017. 6:33 is your time. Got more music for you coming up next. Pearl Jam on deck as this morning continues after this.
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3: 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Coming up on Saturday, a couple events in our community. First of all, the Sons of the American Legion are hosting a community barbecue at the Legion on 54 west of Carrboro. That'll be from noon to 6 p.m. on Saturday with food, music, and family activities, open and welcoming to everyone. 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You can get a full list. 6:36 is your time. Got some music for you now. I mentioned Pearl Jam. They are on deck, but we will get this set started with a local artist who's got a show on Thursday night at the Wake Forest Listening Room. It's Florence Dorr, and here she is with Sweet to Me on 97.9 The Hill.

0: That's Pearl Jam there with Elderly Woman Behind the Counter in a Small Town. 97.9 The Hill. Before that, Florence Dorr with Sweet to Me. Florence Dorr playing at the Wake Forest Listening Room Thursday night at 7:30, along with the Carolina Junebugs.
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0: This look at traffic and weather is brought to you by Bud Matthews Services. Got a little bit starting to develop on the Durham Freeway southbound through the RTP, a little bit past the 885 bypass merge as you're approaching Ellis Road. And then again, right as you get to I-40, that on-ramp to get onto 40 East is typically slow at this time of the morning. Other than that, things are looking good. No other incidents or accidents or delays to report, but just be careful out there. And as always, if you're seeing anything we're not reporting, let us know about it by sending us a text when you're safe and off the road. 919-240-6000. 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As for the weather, we're looking at 75 degrees right now in Chapel Hill. Sun's coming up. It's going to be a partly cloudy day and hot, with highs getting up into the mid-90s this afternoon. Slight little chance of rain throughout the day, especially in the later afternoon. You know the deal. Those stray showers and thunderstorms can crop up on hot summer days. This is another one of those. Overnight lows around 70 tonight, and then same story for the rest of the week and weekend. Partly cloudy, slight chance of rain, maybe a stray thunder shower. Highs in the low to mid-90s for Wednesday, Thursday, and Friday. Highs in the upper 80s for Saturday and Sunday. Your time is 6:46.
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0: Now 6:47 on the Hill. Got three artists celebrating birthdays today that we want to play music from. Joe Jackson is 72 years old. He's on deck. Richie Ramone of the Ramones is 69. So we've got a Ramone song for you coming up. But we'll kick off this set with an artist who has a milestone birthday today. Happy 50th birthday to Ben Gibbard of Death Cab for Cutie and the Postal Service. Here's the Postal Service with Such Great Heights on 97.9 The Hill. Thank you.

0: It's the Ramones there with Rockaway Beach. Happy 69th birthday to Richie Ramone. Before that, Joe Jackson with Is She Really Going Out With Him? Joe Jackson, 72 years old today. And happy 50th birthday to Ben Gibbard of the Postal Service, kicking off that set with Such Great Heights. 6:57, your time. Back to wrap up the hour after this.
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0: 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The next one is going to be next week, Monday, August 17th, noon to 2 p.m., and then again from 6 to 7:30. 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And you can get more info on the town's website, engage.chapelhill.gov.
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0: 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Knew I was wrong as soon as I said it. 6:59 is your time. One more look at weather as we wrap up the hour. It is 75 degrees in Chapel Hill. Sun's coming up. It's going to be a partly cloudy day with highs in the mid-90s. Hot one this afternoon. Slight chance of rain and possible stray thundershowers later in the day. Overnight lows around 70 tonight. And then same exact weather forecast for Wednesday, Thursday, and Friday. Highs in the low to mid-90s. Partly cloudy. Slight chance of rain. It's 7 o'clock.
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6: ABC News, I'm Sherry Preston. When President Trump left the NATO summit in Turkey last month, he wasn't where everyone thought he was. The Washington Post says threats from Iran against the president forced a switch. Everyone watched President Trump go up the steps and board the 747 that was to serve as Air Force One, but he was immediately taken off a catering truck and then put on another military plane for the flight out. The White House is now pushing for a change to the vaccine schedule for children. The president signing an executive order recommending fewer vaccines. Dr. Richard Besser is a former acting head of the CDC and tells ABC News this is a step in the wrong direction.
7: Our vaccine schedule has evolved over a period of decades, and it's evolved with the input from experts in children's health, experts in infectious diseases, with the goal of keeping our children safe.
6: At least 14 people are dead and dozens more hurt working illegally at an old mine in South Africa. This is ABC News. Iran has released demands of compensation as a part of negotiations to end the war. Here's ABC National correspondent Stephen Portnoy.
8: In a social media post, the president responded to the Iranian demand for reparations or damages by saying it's an interesting idea because he says he's now likewise demanding compensation from Iran for, quote, all of the people that they have killed and gravely wounded with their roadside bombs in many conflicts. The president also says compensation should be paid to the families of protesters who've been killed in Iran, he says, over the last 50 years.
6: Music mogul Suge Knight talking about Dwayne Davis, who is now on trial in Las Vegas in connection with the shooting death of rapper Tupac Shakur.
9: Everything he said and talked about, he already told on himself. So what are you going to do? He erased all the recordings of the interviews he did.
6: In Davis's memoir, he admitted he procured the gun used in the murder. Suge Knight speaking to ABC from prison, where he's serving time for an unrelated crime. I'm Sherry Preston, ABC News.
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0: Good morning and happy Tuesday. 7:04 your time, 75 degrees your temperature in Chapel Hill. Sun is coming up. It's not too bad out there right now. We'll have partly cloudy skies today. Hot temperatures with highs getting up into the mid-90s. Chance of rain a little bit later in the day. A possible stray thundershower moving through. Just a slight chance of rain, but don't be surprised if you run into that. Lows around 70 tonight, and then same forecast for the rest of the week. Highs in the low to mid-90s with partly cloudy skies and a slight chance of late in the day rain on Wednesday, Thursday, and Friday. Catching you up on local news as we start the hour, beginning today in Chatham County, where county commissioners recently voted to cancel $400 million worth of economic incentives for the electric vehicle maker VinFast, as that company has consistently failed to hit its benchmarks for a new manufacturing plant near Moncure. That legal fight is still ongoing as state and county officials try to recover the property to attract a new business. County leaders say they're confident that will happen. Here's County Commissioner Karen Howard speaking with us last week.
16: We know that the state did make a lot of investment in that, so it's a very valuable piece of land. They would like to see something happen, and I think the county stands to gain regardless. I think we are really interested in continuing to encourage a large employer on that parcel. You know, I mean, there are a lot of industries that could come there that don't bring in a lot of good, well-paying jobs. We really would like to focus on something that, one, meets our environmental standards. You know, that was one nice thing about VinFast. Clean industry, clean technologies would be great, but we also want to make sure it's something that is going to bring jobs to Chatham. We have an out-commuting problem that we really would like to begin to address in a more significant way. And VinFast participated to be part of that solution.
0: That's Chatham County Commissioner Karen Howard speaking there. Head to our website, chapelboro.com, for much more on the VinFast situation, including a timeline of events dating back to December of 2021. State officials have now sued VinFast to try to reclaim the land. VinFast, meanwhile, has filed an updated plan for the site, saying they still plan to go ahead with the plant, but it will be smaller with thousands fewer new jobs. Turning to Durham, county commissioners there are meeting jointly with the school board at 9:30 this morning to discuss transportation issues. Meanwhile, the city of Durham has named a new police chief, Stephanie Martis, who currently serves as assistant chief in Greensboro. She's coming on board as Durham is celebrating some positive crime statistics, notably a 9% drop in major crime from the first half of last year to the first half of this year. Durham's not the only nearby city making a big new hire this week. The town of Pittsboro has hired Kevin Lewis as their new planning director, coming over from Knightdale starting August 31st. Staying in local government, our own Andrew Stuckey recently had a chance to catch up with Chapel Hill Town Council member Louis Rivers to get his thoughts about his first year in office. Here's Rivers talking about what he's most proud of about his time on the town council so far.
17: You know, in the last legislative session, I don't know if we got much coverage for this, but I was, with ICE, I'm concerned about Fourth Amendment workplaces. And we did pass a proclamation. I don't think it's what everybody wanted to hear from us, but I was proud that we were able to reach a consensus amongst council members, which there's a pretty broad spectrum about what do we do in terms of like making a proclamation around Fourth Amendment workplaces. And we were able to get there. So like I was glad to see us able to talk to each other and get to a place where we could get something out there saying that we're supporting these populations that are under threat.
0: That's Louis Rivers speaking there. Get the full conversation in the News on the Hill section of chapelboro.com. Turning to state news, the NNO reports Duke Energy Progress has agreed to lower its proposed energy rate increase for the coming year from 15% down to 9.3%. Conversations still ongoing with state regulators, and a final rate still has to be approved. Back in local news, happy trails to Marcus McFall, who's been the senior minister at Binkley Baptist Church in Chapel Hill for the last 12 years. He recently announced plans to retire in September and move back to his birth state of Texas to be closer to his family. Binkley has long been known for its faith-based commitment to social justice causes, and McFall's tenure was no exception, with vocal support for immigrants, LGBTQ rights, reproductive rights, and most notably the Black Lives Matter movement in the face of physical threats and even arson in one case. Visit our website, chapelboro.com, for more on McFall. His final sermon is set for August 30th. Finally, we turn to politics with the 2026 midterm election less than 3 months away. Democrats have a chance to retake control of the U.S. Senate, but many observers say different states seem to be trending in different directions. Some polls show Roy Cooper with a double-digit lead over Michael Whatley here in North Carolina, but in Michigan, the progressive Abdul El-Sayed is not polling as well against his GOP challenger. That's the prevailing wisdom, but speaking with us this week, public policy polling director Tom Jensen says he actually expects both races to be fairly close, and right now he says both Cooper and El-Sayed are on track to win.
18: I think Roy Cooper's up by about 5 points, and you know, sometimes when I say that to people, they're like, oh my gosh, that's so close. People need to remember that Democrats haven't won a Senate race in North Carolina in 18 years. Like, if Roy Cooper wins by 5 points, that would be a phenomenal performance. But I do think that some of the, what I call in my head, that I think some of the drunk polls, you know, saying that he's up by 21 or whatever, getting people's expectations a little bit out of whack. And then Michigan, the baseline result for an election in the state in Michigan this year, we see as being about an 8-point Democratic win. And we've talked about this a lot over the years. Things are just too nationalized for a candidate to cause an 8-point deviation from sort of how the state would vote in general. So it's possible that Abdul El-Sayed isn't going to win quite as many moderate voters, and maybe he only wins by 4 points or something statewide in a D+8 climate. To get the seat just the same.
0: That's Tom Jensen there. 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
0: First look at traffic this hour, brought to you by Carrboro Coffee Roasters. Good traffic right now. No incidents, accidents, or delays to report. Enjoy this while we've got it, because it is just about to be first day of classes at UNC. So students coming back in town, there's going to be a little bit more busyness out there on the roads. And, you know, that means traffic will be a little bit heavier during those rush hours. But this week, none of that, at least not right now. No incidents or accidents to report. Nothing to slow you down if you're hitting the roads right right now. 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Currently 75 degrees with mostly sunny skies in Chapel Hill. Carbaro going to get up into the mid-90s today by the end of the afternoon with partly cloudy skies all day long. Slight little lingering chance of rain, possible stray thunder shower in the mix, especially later on in the day. Overnight lows around 70 tonight, and then same story for the rest of the week. Partly cloudy skies, highs in the low to mid-90s. A little tiny bit of a chance of rain later in the day, so you might run into that. We still do need the rain. We're not out of the drought yet. Partly cloudy skies for the weekend with that lingering little chance of rain, and highs in the upper 80s both Saturday and Sunday. 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Coming up in the second half of the hour, we will be joined in the studio by Amy Levine of the UNC Department of Social Work. They just made a big announcement in the last week. UNC Board of Governors approving a new bachelor's degree program in social work at UNC Chapel Hill. So they're working to launch that. We'll talk about that coming up in a little bit more than 15 minutes. Up next, though, we've got sports, including a scheduling news for UNC men's basketball and where the Tar Heel volleyball team landed in this year's preseason rankings, with their season beginning in just a couple of weeks. That's next after this.
15: In a world that moves faster every day, when was the last time you took a moment and paused? How about now? Breathe in, hold it, 2, 3, breathe out. This is box breathing. 4 simple steps, just a few moments to reset, to ground yourself, to be present. Brought to you by the Presence Project, because the most important moment is this one.
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0: first time they've been ranked in the preseason since 2017. Carolina's coming off a successful 2025 campaign that ended with a 22-9 record and a second-round appearance in the NCAA tourney. Their regular season opener is August 29th at Davidson, but their first on-court action will be the blue-white scrimmage in Carmichael Arena next week, Friday, August 21st. And finally, in baseball, the Durham Bulls are back home this week hosting Memphis. Game one is tonight at 6:45.
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0: 7:17, your time. Sports brought to you this hour by Chapel Hill Tire. Got a word from them now, and then music from a couple of artists who have shows in the area this week and weekend. Emma Geiger playing at Stanchicks on Friday night, and the Carolina Junebugs playing Thursday with Florence Dorr at the Wake Forest Listening Room. They're both coming up next after this.
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0: That's the Carolina Junebugs with Georgia May from last year. That is a student band that's going to be playing at the Wake Forest Listening Room Thursday night at 7:30, along with Florence Doar, who's a UNC professor. Before that, we had Emma Geiger with Reverse Bloom. Emma Geiger is going to be playing Friday night at Stanchicks in Durham, opening up for Tristan at 8 p.m. 7:26, your time, back in 90 seconds with an update on weather, and then a conversation with Amy Levine at the UNC School of Social Work. New bachelor's degree program just got approved for them. We'll talk about that after this.
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0: 7:27, your time. Reminder, we are giving away some concert tickets this week to the Mountain Goats. They're playing at DPAC next week, Saturday, August 22nd, along with special guest Mary Gaucher. 8 p.m. is that show time. That's an album release show for the Mountain Goats. Their new album is Days. It is coming out soon. And they've got a great show at the DPAC Theater coming up in a week and a half. 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Partly cloudy out there right now. It's going to be partly cloudy all day today with highs in the mid-90s. Low chance of rain lingering throughout the day. A little bit better chance of rain in the late afternoon hours. Probably we won't see anything, but those stray showers and thunder showers could crop up. So have the rain gear with you just in case. Overnight lows around 70 tonight, and then same weather forecast for the next few days. Partly cloudy skies, a little chance of rain, especially in the afternoon. Highs in the low to mid-90s for Wednesday, Thursday, and Friday. Pretty much the same for the weekend, but it will be slightly cooler. Highs in the upper 80s on Saturday and Sunday. 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
0: We're going to continue the hour with some exciting news out of UNC as the Board of Governors recently voted unanimously to approve a new bachelor's degree program in social work at UNC Chapel Hill. Plans are in the works now there to start bringing in undergrad majors in the fall of 27, starting with 30 students that year, expanding to 75 by the end of the decade. Amy Levine is a clinical assistant professor of social work, also the associate dean of undergraduate education, and she joins us here now in the studio. Amy, thank you so much for being with us today.
6: I'm happy to be here, Aaron. Thanks for inviting us.
0: Super exciting news, and I'm close enough to academia to kind of be almost like paranoid every time you hear a story about like something coming down. It's going to be this department's getting cut or reduced or slashed. This is expansion. This is great.
6: This is great. It is expansion at a time when I know that there's concern about that, but we are excited to be at the place where we are and be able to move forward with the launch of this undergraduate program.
0: How did it come about?
6: Well, it really came about our dean in the School of Social Work, Dean Ramona Denby Brunson, joined us several years ago. And when she came on, she had the question, why don't we have an undergraduate degree of social work here at Carolina? You know, right now we have about 22,000 undergraduate students, and there's no option for them to major in social work. So we took about 2 years as a school to really study the feasibility of a social work degree for undergrads.
0: What was the original answer when she asked that question?
6: The original answer was, we don't know.
0: Okay,
6: I think the original answer was, we don't know. Yeah. So we spent time looking at student demand, workforce demand. We identified, we knew that there were some significant social work workforce shortages in North Carolina. And so part of the impetus of studying this was to see what we could do to address some of those workforce shortages. We looked at infrastructure needs, and ultimately, by the end of 2024, our faculty voted in the School of Social Work to move forward with implementing the degree.
0: And then you go from there to the larger school or to the chancellor. I assume there's like 8 steps between that and the Board of Governors, right?
6: Yeah. That is true. There are a lot of steps. But yeah, we get things approved first at the School of Social Work level. Then it moves to the UNC Chapel Hill university-wide level. And then from there up to the UNC system level and ultimately to the Board of Governors. So that process is rigorous, as it should be, and took many months of review. And we eventually made it to the Board of Governors agenda, and we're excited to have that unanimous approval.
0: Awesome. Speaking with Amy Levine, UNC School of Social Work, talking about an exciting new development. They're launching a new bachelor's program in social work starting in the fall of 2027. And you kind of mentioned it, but tell us more about the need in social work or in society for more people in social work, because this is significant.
6: Absolutely. And here in North Carolina, we really looked at critical areas where there is workforce shortage in social workers. And it's really across the board. When we think about child and family serving agencies, schools, child welfare agencies, social workers are the main providers of mental and behavioral health services nationally. So certainly looking at that area, as well as services to older adults, services to individuals with intellectual and developmental disabilities, healthcare, services to folks who are involved in the justice system or transitioning from incarceration. So those are some of the kind of critical workforce needs right now in North Carolina, where we're not producing enough social workers to fill those really vital positions. Mm-hmm. So that was some of the motivation to really consider what we could be doing to further support those workforce needs.
0: And career-wise, like when someone comes to you with a bachelor's in social work and says, okay, I've got this degree, what jobs do I then start applying for? What are the jobs that are out there?
6: There are a lot of jobs out there for those frontline social workers with a BSW degree in those areas I just talked about. So you can apply to be a school social worker, a behavioral health technician, a child welfare worker, a direct support professional working with folks with intellectual and developmental disabilities. There's a lot of jobs right now, which is great for people that are graduating and want to step into a career where they can get a job. So we're excited to be able to have that as a real selling point, an entry point for students who know they'll be able to get employment.
0: And I know just in the schools across North Carolina and here locally, like the social worker to student body ratio could be a lot better than it currently is.
6: It sure could. Yeah. So being able to produce more social workers allows us to address some of those issues.
0: What goes into creating a bachelor's degree program? Like, what's the work now?
6: At this point, we've drafted all the syllabi and gotten those approved. Right now, we're jumping into the accreditation process. So like other professional degrees, when you graduate with a bachelor's of social work, there's a certain skill set you're expected to have. And so we're entering into our national accreditation this year, where we submit lots of materials and have a careful review and site visits to ensure that our program is rigorous and that our students will graduate not only with the knowledge and about social work theory and research, but also a practical skill set to go out there and do that work.
0: What are they looking for when the program doesn't exist yet? Do they look at just like the program-wide kind of thing?
6: That's a great question. They do look program-wide, but they look at all, what are the plans for this? What
0: okay.
6: is the curriculum? How does the curriculum map across the core social work competencies? And they look at things like, how are you supporting students? You know, how are you admitting students into the program? So, you know, what do the career supports look like while they're in the program? So they're really looking comprehensively at, are we creating a robust program that's going to support graduates afterwards?
0: What are some of the new classes you're creating? I assume like a 101 level basic,
6: yeah.
0: but what are some of the upper level stuff?
6: Yeah. So we did actually launch, I'll take a minute. We launched a 101 and 102 course this past spring for
0: okay.
6: any undergraduates at UNC. Those were super well received by students. The 101 is really talking about what is social work and what do social workers do. And the 102 course focuses a little more carefully on issues that are impacting families in North Carolina and beyond, so getting that. But as students go forward in the major, they take courses in human development, they take courses in social systems and history of sort of social work and social systems. They also take a lot of practice courses. So how do you engage with individuals and families? How do you engage on a more macro community level to assess what people need, to provide interventions that make sense? Social work also looks carefully at research and how do we do research and also how do we apply research to really have an impact on working with individuals and communities. So there's a carefully constructed curriculum that kind of we scaffold the learning so that students are picking up knowledge and skills as they go through the program.
0: Speaking with Amy Levine, UNC School of Social Work, got to start wrapping up with the expansion of the department to include the bachelor's program. Does that mean more faculty, more hires?
6: Yes, we have a pretty intentional, I would say, planful build of this program. Right?
0: Right.
6: We're starting with 30 students in our first cohort. And we did that purposefully so that we can be building the infrastructure internally that we need to support students as they go through the program.
0: Do people then like apply for those 30 positions?
6: They do. Okay. They do. So students would apply while they're sophomores at Carolina to enter the major in their junior year. And then they spend 4 semesters with us in the major.
0: Gotcha.
6: So there will be additional faculty and staff, but again, sort of meeting this as the student enrollment grows.
0: So between now and the launch in the fall of next year, what's this year?
6: Yeah. So this year, number one is working through the accreditation process, but maybe even more fun is really reaching out to students. So we've had the opportunity to do all kinds of events with undergraduate students to help them understand what social work is and to see themselves in the profession. We also have had great opportunities to partner with, you know, UNC admissions and advising and career services so that they also are aware of the major and can talk with students about that. So that part is particularly fun because you're getting a chance to really be with students and kind of meet them where they're at.
0: Awesome. Anything else that folks should know about the new program?
6: I mean, I think the final thing I'll say is that the students I meet at Carolina, the undergrad students, are really smart and engaged, and they want to make an impact with their education and their degree. And I feel like we're really connecting with them on that social work is a career where you really can make an impact every day in the work that you do. And I think it's been fun to connect to that with students and what they're interested in.
0: Amy Levine is the Associate Dean of Undergraduate Education, Clinical Assistant Professor of Social Work, coming in with exciting news. Thank you so much for being with us today.
6: Thanks so much, Aaron. It's great to be here.
0: 7:39 is your time. I got music for you coming up next from Marble Berry Seeds, playing Friday at Local 506, plus your hometown hero after that.
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0: Opening up for Tender Queer on Friday night at Local 506. That's Marble Berry Seeds there with Scum Whatever on 97.9 The Hill. 7:44 is your time. Time now for this week's Hometown Hero, brought to you by the Omax Gardner Foundation. This week's Hometown Hero is Kathy Alley, who spent the last 10 years as a volunteer and parent mentor with the nonprofit Family Reading Partners. Stephanie Knopp is the executive director.
1: Kathy is always willing to help, go above and beyond, and she shows so much initiative, which is really essential because we're such a small organization.
0: Kathy Alley is first in line for every need, both large and small, from making lemon bars for weekend events to organizing a massive volunteer effort 4 times a year, bundling new books and educational toys and delivering them to nearly 100 families.
1: She's also one of our mentors and is so supportive of the families that she works with, kind, compassionate. She really exudes all the qualities that we need and we want.
0: All in the service of Family Reading Partners, a great organization that works with families with children from birth up to kindergarten.
1: Our mission is to empower parents, and it starts with books. So we provide books for families. So by the time the child finishes the program, they've had 200 new books.
0: But for Family Reading Partners, simply providing books is just the beginning.
1: We also go above and beyond that and provide modeling and mentoring through our home visiting program.
0: That program sends volunteers into homes all over our community, working with parents and young children 4 times a year.
1: So they're not just given a book, they're given the tools to use that book to best support their children, because we want all the children in our community to be ready for kindergarten. We start with families when their children are infants, and then they stay with those families until the child goes to kindergarten. So it's a long process, and they really build those connections.
0: And when Kathy Alley's the volunteer, those family connections linger even after the children enter school.
1: One family in particular, even midway through the year, she was texting with the mom about how's it going, and we really saw that the skills that she went into kindergarten with, she had maintained and was excelling in kindergarten.
0: What is Kathy like as a person?
1: Oh my gosh, super friendly, easy to get along with, easy to talk to. You're just immediately comfortable when you're with Kathy.
0: You can learn more about Family Reading Partners and get involved yourself at familyreadingpartners.org. Thanks to Mary Andrews for the nomination. Thanks to Stephanie Knopp for the kind words. And thanks and congratulations to Kathy Alley, this week's Hometown Hero. 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We thank them for their generous support of our Hometown Hero program all summer long.
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0: Let's look at traffic and weather together, brought to you by Carolina Longevity. We've got an accident on 85 northbound in Hillsboro that's causing a delay. It looks like it's right past the old 86 exit, Churton Street, just south of downtown. That is causing a backup going back to the 40-85 split. If you stay on 40 heading east from Eflin, you'll have no problem. If you stay on 85, though, you're going to be in some stop-and-go traffic until you get just past that Churton Street exit. So careful through there. Otherwise, no other incidents or accidents to report. Only other significant delays on the Durham Freeway through the RTP in both directions. You'll see traffic until you're just past Ellis Road. If you're sticking around Chapel Hill Carborough, you got your typical traffic on Fordham Boulevard right by Old Mason Farm Road near the Botanical Garden. A little bit coming into town on 54 right by Meadowmont as well. And it looks like 15501 also heavy coming into town from Durham right before you get to Sage Road. If you're seeing anything we're not reporting beyond that, send us a text when you're safe and off the road and tell us about it at 919-240-6000. Weather's looking good, mostly sunny right now on East Franklin Street. It's 75 degrees in Chapel Hill Carborough. It's going to be partly cloudy and hot today with highs getting up into the mid-90s. Very slight chance of rain later in the day. Those late afternoon showers and stray thunder showers could crop up, but just a slight chance of that. Lows around 70 tonight, and then same story for the rest of the week. Partly cloudy skies, slight little chance of rain late in the day. Highs in the low to mid-90s for Wednesday, Thursday, and Friday. Saturday and Sunday, basically basically the same forecast, just a couple degrees cooler with highs in the upper 80s. Carolina Longevity bringing us traffic and weather. 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
0: 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Victor Lewis, good morning. How are you?
4: Good morning. Also safe and reliable. That's me. That's what I'm known as in our community.
0: 100%, yeah.
4: And especially reliable when it comes to trends. You ready to talk about what I got this morning?
0: Yes.
4: It's kind of weird and kind of dumb, but I think it's going to be at least a little bit of fun.
0: So it's trends.
4: So, yeah. So it's trends. So we got to talk about this clever new study analyzing data from an e-commerce platform that specifically hawks dupes, which is the polite society name for counterfeit goods designed to imitate the aesthetics of designer brands, which I do like that we have developed a nicer word to say counterfeit. I like saying counterfeit. It makes it feel a little illegal and dangerous.
0: Is it counterfeit or is it just like overtly a knockoff? Because I remember going like to the mall shopping with my mom, and we would be in the perfume area, and there would be this whole like rack of, if you love Calvin Klein's, if you like Calvin Klein's obsession, you'll love
4: Calvin Kronks.
0: It wasn't even Calvin Kronks. It was just like some other brand that makes a perfume that's deliberately designed to smell like
4: then
0: this.
4: Then you get into like the Harris Teeter, Trader Joe's brand of X thing.
0: Right.
4: But in talking about what isn't a dupe, a counterfeit, an homage, a tribute, you really get into the, once again, is it camp or is it not discussion.
0: Yeah.
4: Right. But the specific study, the commerce platform we're talking about, this analysis of purchasing trends and data found that based on the zip codes of the purchasers of fakes, there are interesting patterns about who buys counterfeits. Namely, it is a U-shaped distribution where the highest income and lowest income places in the buyers list were vastly higher consumers of fake designer gear than middle income areas. Shoes and bags specifically are the big sellers, accounting for about 85% of orders made within the study period. The average counterfeit trend

0: transaction to official price ratio comes in at about 35% of mass market. So, you know, you're paying significantly less, obviously, such is the point of the dupe. We're looking at a 10.7% difference for luxury shoes, which is kind of crazy. 8.4% for accessible luxury bags. There's prices for counterfeits that are only moderately different from tier to tier. A fake ultra luxury bag averages about $54 compared to $32 for, quote, accessible luxury. All this to say, that U-shaped distribution is what I find especially fascinating. Yeah. And now we are dipping back into what is and is not camp, right? Like, I feel like if you – the two sides of this.
1: I want to know where your mind is going.
0: I've got to find –
1: because I don't know yet.
0: Is it a bit is kind of my main question.
1: For, like, the super rich to be buying knockoffs?
0: No, for, like, the lower income portions of it to be buying knockoffs. Because as a person that purchased and wore a fake Rolex as a bit for a long time, it was an incredible bit. I had a really good time with it. And I think it'd be really fun if you're, like, working at Target and carrying around, like, a Louis knockoff bag and wearing, like, Gucci shoes and things. Of course, like, Louis in quotes, Gucci
1: right,
0: in quotes.
1: Right.
0: I think that
1: I like how you're on a first-name basis with Mr. Vuitton there.
0: Of course.
1: Me
0: come
1: and
0: on.
1: Lulu get along great.
0: When you have as many Louis bags as I do, I feel like you eventually do have to get
1: we
0: on a first-name basis.
1: We went frolfing together the other day.
0: But I suppose my main question here is, on the lower end of the spectrum, is it a bit? Is it a thing that's just like cool? Like, hey, look at this knockoff. Like, it feels to me like that's practically got to be a subversion of the chokehold these luxury brands have on higher income brackets.
1: I don't think people are doing it for the politics or the comedy. I think people are just doing it to do it.
0: That's kind of where I was driving.
1: Yeah.
0: Because why not? That's sort of the essential question that strikes at the heart of this, of why not? I think at the top end, there is some keeping up with the Joneses. There is like, oh, I found this super great knockoff that almost passes for the real thing. I'm going to do this and save myself some money
1: right,
0: and just run it from there. But I think for everyone else, for normal-brained people for whom luxury carries no sway or hold, I could not care less about these brands. That's why the U drops off in the middle. I am squarely in the middle. I do not care. But I do think it'd be kind of funny, and doing it just to do it. A great example of this, because I am your resident turbo nerd that plays Magic the Gathering, the big thing in Magic of like 4 years ago was they made like the One Ring, but it was the one of one ring that was like $1 billion and everybody was looking for it as a real like Wonka-esque
1: scenario. I was
0: going to
1: say, is it like a golden ticket?
0: Yeah. There was only one of them printed. Post Malone bought it for like $3 million. But there are proxies and counterfeit houses who make fake Magic cards. And I have just a stack of fake one-of-one rings. And I put them in decks sometimes. And more than one person has been like, why do you have that? That's such an obvious fake. Like, why? And the answer is, why not? Like, why wouldn't I want to? It's cool to have this in here. I like this.
1: I will say really quickly that you have cast yourself in the role of the normal-brained person. But every story that you tell about yourself interacting with other people is like, literally everyone that I talk to is like, why the hell are you doing things like that? And I'm like, because I want to. You are not the normal-brained person.
0: I am.
1: You are special, and you should wear that like a badge of honor. And you should probably wear that badge like on your forehead or some weird place.
0: Just to warn people what they're getting into. Yeah.
1: 100%.
0: Yeah, I suppose it's nice to have a public advisory.
1: That's what's trending out there in the world. More from Victor coming up in a minute with the clean joke of the day. We got time for a song in between. So here's Jake Bug with Lightning Bolt on 97.9 The Hill.

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3: Time is 7:58. It's time now for your daily laugh, the clean joke of the day. 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
4: It's me, apparently. 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
4: Local weirdo, Victor Lewis.
3: I'm just saying.
4: I'm going to do a little dance and tell my little joke.
3: Yeah, hey, yeah. Hey, actually, Aaron, yes, dance. Hey, dance and joke.
4: Aaron, why was the clown sent to prison?
3: I don't know. Why were you sent to prison?
4: Involuntary man's laughter. Shamelessly stolen from the Naked Gun, but very good all the same.
3: 7:59, your time. One more look at weather as we wrap up the hour. Still sunny, still 75 degrees in Chapel Hill. Got partly cloudy skies throughout the day today. Hot temperatures, highs getting up into the mid-90s this afternoon. Slight chance of rain later in the day. Maybe a stray thunder shower, but just a slight chance of that. Overnight lows around 70 tonight, and then partly cloudy with a slight chance of late afternoon rain, and highs in the low to mid-90s for Wednesday, Thursday, and Friday. Highs in the upper 80s with similar weather this weekend. It's 8 o'clock. 979 The Hill, WCHL, Chapel Hill, your North Carolina Association of Broadcasters Radio Station of the Year.
5: ABC News, I'm Sherry Preston. The former acting head of the CDC blunt after hearing President Trump's proposals to cut back on the number of vaccines given to kids and to split up the measles, mumps, and rubella shot into three.
6: I think it's absolutely ludicrous. You know, the MMR, the measles, mumps, rubella shot, has been given for decades and has been shown to be safe.
5: Dr. Richard Besser speaking to ABC News. The American Academy of Pediatrics also pushing back, saying the order from the president is not justified and that children could suffer. The Washington Post says an Iranian threat against the president's life forced a switch when he was leaving the NATO summit in Turkey after boarding Air Force One. President immediately left the plane, hidden in a catering truck, and took another military jet out. Rescue teams are still trying to find survivors after the deadly earthquake in Colombia. Well over 100 people were killed. Voters are heading to the polls today in primaries in six more states. This is ABC News. Accused CEO killer Luigi Mangione is set to return to court today for the last scheduled pre-trial conference.
7: Tuesday's appearance could be the last time Luigi Mangione is seen in public before jury selection starts on September 8th. The conference is one of the final opportunities for prosecutors and defense lawyers to finalize details of the high-profile trial. Prosecutors allege Mangione gunned down UnitedHealthcare CEO Brian Thompson in an assassination-style killing on a midtown Manhattan street in 2024. Mangione has pleaded not guilty to state and federal charges, and he faces the possibility of life in prison if he's convicted at his state murder trial. Peter Haralambos, ABC News, New York.
5: President Trump's media company reporting $238 million in losses during the second quarter of this year, 10 times the losses from a year earlier. Truth Social has branched into several new industries, including online betting and crypto, which it now says it will abandon to refocus as a social media forum for users to post their views. Sherry Preston, ABC News.
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3: Good morning and happy Tuesday. Time is 8:05, temperature 75 degrees in Chapel Hill. Looking at mostly sunny skies now, partly cloudy skies later, with highs getting up into the mid-90s this afternoon. A little bit of a chance of a stray shower or thunder shower late in the day. Overnight lows around 70 tonight, and then same exact forecast for the rest of the work week, with highs in the low to mid-90s Wednesday, Thursday, and Friday. Highs in the upper 80s Saturday and Sunday. Getting you started with local news as we begin the hour, starting today in Chatham County, where county commissioners recently voted to cancel $400 million worth of economic incentives for the electric vehicle maker VinFast, as that company has consistently failed to hit its benchmarks for a new manufacturing plant near Moncure. That legal fight is still ongoing as state and county officials are trying to recover the property to attract a new business. County leaders, though, say they're confident something will happen there one way or the other. Here's County Commissioner Karen Howard speaking with us last week.
21: We know that the state did make a lot of investment in that, so it's a very valuable piece of land. They would like to see something happen. And I think the county stands to gain regardless. I think we are really interested in continuing to encourage a large employer on that parcel. You know, I mean, there are a lot of industries that could come there that don't bring in a lot of good, well-paying jobs. We really would like to focus on something that one meets our environmental standards. You know, that was one nice thing about VinFast. Clean industry, clean technologies would be great, but we also want to make sure it's something that is going to bring jobs to Chatham. We have an out-commuting problem that we really would like to begin to address in a more significant way, and VinFast participated to be part of that solution.
3: That's Chatham County Commissioner Karen Howard speaking there. Head to our website, chapelboro.com, for much more on the VinFast situation, including a timeline of events dating back to December of 2021. State officials have now sued VinFast to try to reclaim the land. VinFast, meanwhile, has filed an updated plan for the site, saying they still plan to go ahead with the plant, but it will be smaller with thousands fewer new jobs. Turning to Durham, county commissioners there are meeting jointly with the school board at 9:30 this morning to discuss transportation issues. Meanwhile, the city of Durham has named a new police chief, Stephanie Martis, who currently serves as assistant chief in Greensboro. She's coming on board as Durham is celebrating some positive crime statistics, notably a 9% drop in major crime from the first half of last year to the first half of this year. Durham's not the only nearby city making a big new hire this week. The town of Pittsboro has hired Kevin Lewis as their new planning director, coming over from Knightdale starting August 31st. Staying in local government, our own Andrew Stuckey recently had a chance to catch up with Chapel Hill Town Council member Louis Rivers to get his thoughts about his first year in office. Here's Rivers talking about what he's most proud of about his time on the town council so far.
0: You know, in the last legislative session, I don't know if we got much coverage for this, but I was, with ICE, I'm concerned about Fourth Amendment workplaces. And we did pass a proclamation. I don't think it's what everybody wanted to hear from us, but I was proud that we were able to reach a consensus amongst council members, which there's a pretty broad spectrum about what do we do in terms of like making a proclamation around Fourth Amendment workplaces. And we were able to get there. So like I was glad to see us able to talk to each other and get to a place where we could get something out there saying that we're supporting these populations that are under threat.
3: That's Louis Rivers speaking there. Get the full conversation in the News on the Hill section of chapelboro.com. Turning to state news, the NNO reports Duke Energy Progress has agreed to lower its proposed energy rate increase for the coming year from 15% down to 9.3%. Conversations still ongoing with state regulators, and a final rate still has to be approved. Back in local news, happy trails to Marcus McFall, who's been the senior minister at Binkley Baptist Church in Chapel Hill for the last 12 years. He recently announced plans to retire in September and move back to his birth state of Texas to be closer to his family. Binkley has long been known for its faith-based commitment to social justice causes, and McFall's tenure was no exception, with vocal support for immigrants, LGBTQ rights, reproductive rights, and most notably the Black Lives Matter movement in the face of physical threats and even arson in one case. Visit our website, chapelboro.com, for more on McFall. His final sermon is set for August 30th. Finally, we turn to politics with the 2026 midterm election less than 3 months away. Democrats have a chance to retake control of the U.S. Senate, but many observers say different states seem to be trending in different directions. Some polls show Roy Cooper with a double-digit lead over Michael Whatley here in North Carolina, but in Michigan, the progressive Abdul El-Sayed is not polling as well against his GOP challenger. That's the prevailing wisdom, but speaking with us this week, public policy polling director Tom Jensen says he actually expects both races to be fairly close, and right now he says both Cooper and El-Sayed are on track to win.
1: I think Roy Cooper's up by about 5 points, and you know, sometimes when I say that to people, they're like, oh my gosh, that's so close. People need to remember that Democrats haven't won a Senate race in North Carolina in 18 years. Like, if Roy Cooper wins by 5 points, that would be a phenomenal performance. But I do think that some of the, what I call in my head, that I think some of the drunk polls, you know, saying that he's up by 21 or whatever, getting people's expectations a little bit out of whack. And then Michigan, the baseline result for an election in the state in Michigan this year, we see as being about an 8-point Democratic win. And we've talked about this a lot over the years. Things are just too nationalized for a candidate to cause an 8-point deviation from sort of how the state would vote in general. So it's possible that Abdul El-Sayed isn't going to win quite as many moderate voters, and maybe he only wins by 4 points or something statewide in a D+8 climate. To get the seat just the same.
3: That's Tom Jensen speaking there. 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
3: This first look at traffic this hour is brought to you by Proximo in downtown Chapel Hill. Heaviest traffic is up around Hillsboro. We had an earlier accident on 85 northbound right at the old 86 exit, Churton Street, just south of downtown. That is now causing a backup going back to Eflin. If you're traveling east on the interstate towards Hillsboro, you'll see that traffic getting heavy at Eflin, and then you got stop and go until you get to the 40-85 split, at which point if you stay on 40, you'll be fine. If you stay on 85, you're going to continue with that stop and go until you pass the Churton Street exit. So plan accordingly for that. If you want to take 70 as an alternative, just your usual traffic there, maybe a little bit heavier right at that Churton Street interchange north of downtown. Elsewhere, just your usual stuff. I-40 looking good. Otherwise, Durham Freeway northbound is slow from Cornwallis up to Alexander especially, and then staying a little bit heavy until you're just past Ellis. If you're sticking around Chapel Hill Carrboro, just your usual usual traffic. A little slow on Fordham Boulevard right by Old Mason Farm Road. A little slow on 54 right by Meadowmont. Traffic is brought to you by Proximo in downtown Chapel Hill. Dinner downtown means Proximo. 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Reminder, by the way, if you're seeing anything out there that we're not reporting, you can always send us a text and let me know about it at 919-240-6000. Just make sure you're safe and off the roads before you do. 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We got mostly sunny skies out there right now. It's going to be partly cloudy today with highs in the mid-90s this afternoon. A bit of a chance of rain later in the day. Just a slight chance, but non-zero. We might run into some precipitation, maybe a stray thunder shower. Overnight lows around 70 tonight, and then same story for the rest of the week. Partly cloudy skies, highs in the low to mid 90s, slight chance of late in the day rain on Wednesday, Thursday, and Friday. Similar weather Saturday and Sunday, just a couple degrees cooler with highs in the upper 80s. 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Coming up in the second half of this hour, we'll be joined in the studio by Beth Gardner from Carolina Public Humanities, looking ahead at their fall schedule of events. Registration for those events is available now, and you can get the full schedule at their website, humanities.unc.edu. But stay with us at around 8:30. We'll have a preview with Beth Gardner here in the studio. Coming up next, we've got sports scheduling move for UNC men's basketball, and the national rankings are out for volleyball. Find out where the Tar Heels landed a week and a half out from the first action on their fall calendar. That's coming up next after this.
2: 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The Ackland is located at 101 South Columbia Street in downtown Chapel Hill. Admission to the Ackland is always free. The Ackland. Look close, think far.
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0: in Southern Cal since the NCAA tournament back in 2007. USC went 18-14 last year. The fall sports season also begins later this month for Carolina volleyball, and the Tar Heels checked in at number 19 in this year's preseason coaches poll, first time they've been ranked in the preseason since 2017. Carolina's coming off a successful 2025 campaign that ended with a 22-9 record and a second-round appearance in the NCAA tourney. Their regular season opener is August 29th at Davidson, but their first on-court action will be the blue-white scrimmage in Carmichael Arena next week, Friday, August 21st. And finally, in baseball, the Durham Bulls are back home this week hosting Memphis. Game one is tonight at 6:45.
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0: 8:18, your time. Real quick traffic update. I just saw an accident that's been reported on Fordham Boulevard between Raleigh Road and Manning Drive, right by Old Mason Farm Road. Looks like traffic is not too far from the usual, but a little bit heavier on the southbound side heading or the westbound side heading towards Carborough. So give yourself a little bit more time to get through that. Sports this hour brought to you by Noble Orthodontics. Got a quick word from them and then some local music courtesy of a couple of bands playing at the Cave on Saturday night in downtown Chapel Hill, the Yardarm and Taxicab Preacher. They're both up next after this.
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0: That is Taxicab Preacher there with Better, and the Yardarm before that with Someday. Taxicab Preacher and the Yardarm both playing at the Cave on Saturday night along with Buzzard Company. Should be a great show. 8:27 new time, back in a couple minutes with an update on weather and then a conversation with Beth Gardner from Carolina Public Humanities about their fall schedule with the school year starting in less than a week. A lot of excitement happening on campus. We'll talk about some of it after this.
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0: 8:29 your time. A reminder, we've got a couple of accidents causing delays out there this morning. Big one is in Hillsboro. There was an earlier accident on 85 northbound right at the, or just past the Churton Street exit, the old 86 exit there, just south of downtown. That continues to be causing a delay on the interstate. If you're traveling east from Eflin, you'll see some stop and go traffic beginning around Eflin, continuing past the 40-85 split. If you stay on 40, it gets back to normal there. If you stay on 85, though, you're going to continue to see stop-and-go traffic until you're past that Churton Street exit. This is now causing residual delays, too, as folks are taking 70 as an alternative. So expect heavy traffic on 70 eastbound as well as you're getting close to Churton Street and then again past St. Mary's Road going down towards Durham. And then again, right at that on-ramp to get on to 85 heading in that Durham direction, you're going to see some heavy traffic there, too. The other accident that got reported is not causing nearly as much of a delay, causing a little bit though. If you're in Chapel Hill on Fordham Boulevard, earlier accident, if you're heading towards Carborough right by Old Mason Farm Road near St. Thomas More, that's causing a little bit heavier traffic than usual, but we typically see traffic there anyway. Again, if you're seeing anything out there that we're not reporting, shoot us a text when you're safe and off the roads and tell us about it at 919-240-6000. News around town this morning brought to you by Kasala Kadampa Buddhist Temple. Everyone is welcome at the grand opening of Kasala Kadampa Buddhist Center in Chapel Hill on August 21st and 22nd. That's not this weekend, but next. 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Currently 78 degrees with the temperature starting to pick up. It's going to be a mostly sunny morning, partly cloudy afternoon, a hot day with highs getting up into the mid-90s and a slight chance of rain later in the day. chance you might see a stray thunder shower going through. Not too much of a chance, but it's possible, so don't be too surprised. Overnight lows around 70 tonight, and then same story for the rest of the week. Partly cloudy skies with a slight chance of late in the day rain. Highs sticking around the low to mid-90s for the rest of the work week through Friday, and then in the upper 80s for Saturday and Sunday. 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
0: Your time is 8:33. It's time now for Oh, the Humanities. Every month we're joined by the folks from Carolina Public Humanities, connecting UNC faculty experts with communities in Chapel Hill and all over the state with diverse and thought-provoking programming, including talks, panel discussions, workshops, performances, and more. Their fall lineup is up on their website now. Humanities.unc.edu is that website. Go there and check it out. And that fall lineup is what we're talking about today. We're joined by Beth Gardner, who is the head of programming and strategic initiatives at CPH. Thank you so much for being with us today.
6: Oh my goodness, thank you for having me.
0: So let's talk about the fall. The semester is going to be starting up before we know it. The summer's almost over, but it's time for excitement and events and happenings and things to be coming back. So super fun.
6: Yes, Aaron, it's that magical time of the year. We're about to start everything at Carolina Public Humanities, and we have a really exciting and wide-ranging set of programs lined up for the semester. We've got a Wednesday evening lecture series called Humanities in Action, where we're going to look at all the documents, or many of the documents, related to the foundations of our country's democracy. It's everything from the Declaration of Independence to the Equal Rights Amendment, and we're going to have scholars diving deeply into those foundational American documents. We've got a stellar music series lined up. We're starting at the end of the month with Bill Moore. Bill Moore. He's so rad. He's such a cool voice in the like Americana music scene. We've got our continued multidisciplinary project with the Art Center in Carrboro, where we're talking about water through the lens of everything from biochemistry to Moby Dick. So it's going to be quite a learning with all of your senses. We just got a ton of stuff. I encourage folks to check out the website, humanities.unc.edu. Our goal is to have programming that stretches the curiosity of everybody, a little something for all sorts of interests, music, theater, history, current events, all sorts of different ways to engage with humanities.
0: What goes into like creating an entire lineup? Because it's all got to kind of work together. Like you can't do 10 of the same thing. So you've got to have a whole bunch of different ideas and figure out like what works together in a big package.
6: Oh my goodness, the Tetris is real. So we, we have some stuff that is our sort of big rocks that we do every semester, like the music, like the humanities in action, like our seminars. We have a seminar coming up about the rivers of the ancient world, the Nile, the Tigris, and the Euphrates. And so we try and do collections of those events that our public comes to know and love. Our Great Books Reading Group is a big popular program. We're reading everything from Nathaniel Hawthorne to Oliver Sacks this semester. But I'll say that one of the things that's really exciting is the special events. We have this ever-growing category of stuff we just don't know how to characterize, so we just call it a special event.
0: Nice.
6: And it's, folks that are partners come to us with a great idea, and we say, yeah, we want to do a forum all about the history of public education in North Carolina, and we want to talk to teachers and to the public about where public education is now and where it might be going.
0: Do you get that a lot? Like people come to you and say, I want to do this?
6: Oh my gosh, we do. We get we have a number of wonderful community partners. We have a really active advisory board, and we also have a lot of partners within the university. We have professors, we have departments who come to us and say, oh my gosh, I would love to do an art workshop on Indian art, and would you like to take that to somewhere out in the state? And yes, we do. We're going to take an art workshop to Cape Fear Community College later this semester.
0: Love
6: it. We love working with our partners. We have a longstanding relationship with Playmakers where we invite folks to come to the first rehearsals in their season. We have the stuff we do every semester, and then we have the stuff we don't know how to characterize, and so it becomes the special events.
0: What's the best stuff you don't know how to characterize this semester?
6: Oh, my goodness. Well, the art workshops, I call them art. The art plus biochemistry plus literature plus tea tasting workshop at the Art Center in Carrboro is going to be very exciting. I'm also really excited about a music event that we're doing at Peel Gallery in Carrboro.
0: Oh, yeah. This is so cool.
6: It's going to feature David Coulter, who's the composer on Playmakers' world premiere production of Oedipus, King Colonus. But David is this international musician that plays, as he puts it, weird and slightly less weird instruments.
0: Well, the picture that you've got on the website is him playing the saw.
6: He plays the hand saw, and I believe a number of the songs in the Playmakers production are composed on hand saw.
0: Nice.
6: So he's going to come, and he's going to be in conversation with Max Orr, our executive director, a lot like our other musical programming. But then he's going to improvise a musical piece with, I think he said, I'm going to bring a bag of instruments. And then he's just going to improvise something for us in an art gallery, which is something that he does. And this you know, David Coulter has worked with everybody, with the Kronos Quartet, with the Pogues, with, you know, like people all over the world. And I'm really thrilled that we get to do a program with him sort of in conjunction with the Playmakers project, but also expanding more into his career as well.
0: Speaking with Beth Gardner, again, Carolina Public Humanities bringing us this conversation. Humanities.unc.edu is their website. Go there and find out more about all their upcoming events. The whole fall lineup is up on the website now, and registration is up and running. So find what you want and get registered for it. And you've already mentioned Playmakers a couple of times. There's a whole bunch of cool collaborations with Playmakers, and they're starting with Oedipus, which is like humanities all over the place, right?
6: We're working with them a lot on the Greekness and the resonances with today. We're going to do this music event. We're also doing a pre-show conversation on their opening night. The Greek drama has humanities written all over it. So we're diving in there.
0: I mean, that's psychology, it's history, it's philosophy, it's art, it's literature, it's theater. I don't think there's any like part of the humanities that play doesn't touch.
6: Absolutely.
0: Yeah. Anything else that folks should know about what's coming up?
6: The thing I'll say is that we have programming. We have a ton of free stuff, and we have a ton of stuff that's only $10. So we try and make our programs as accessible to anybody who wants to attend. Everything from lectures to workshops to programs that are designed to make great conversations happen. So if you like lively conversation around your dinner table, come check out Carolina Public Humanities, because that's kind of what we do.
0: And again, humanities.unc.edu is the website. Go there and find out more. Full fall lineup up on the website now, and registration is open. So get registered ASAP. Some of those spots are going to go fast. Beth Gardner, thank you so much for being with us.
6: Oh, my goodness. Thank you for having me.
0: 8:40 is your time. I'm going to keep the hour going with some music. Beth mentioned Bill Moore, who's going to be playing music at one of those Carolina Public Humanities events coming up in the fall. Here's Bill off his album from earlier this year, Bill Moore and his Secret Admirers, with She Make Me Tremble on 97.9 The Hill. Wait.

0: gonna explode. She make me tremble, Lord, she make me.
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7: This traffic report brought to you by Carolina Public Humanities, as we just heard from Beth Gardner. Looking at mostly good traffic, but we do have a couple of accidents being reported. One in Chapel Hill on Fordham Boulevard right by Old Mason Farm Road, just contributing to the usual traffic there. The heaviest traffic, though, is up by Hillsboro. Earlier accident on 85 northbound right by the Churton Street exit, Old 86 just south of downtown, continuing to cause a big backup on the interstate. If you're traveling east from Eflin towards Hillsboro, you're going to see stop and go traffic starting around Eflin, continuing past the 4085 split onto 85 until you're past that accident just past Churton Street. If you're taking Route 70 as an alternative, you are not alone. A lot of other people are doing the same thing. So traffic is heavier on Route 70, especially east of Churton Street heading towards Durham. And Churton Street southbound through downtown is heavier than usual, too. The other accident that's been reported is further to the east on I-40 between Aviation Parkway and Harrison Avenue. Just a little bit of extra traffic over there. Elsewhere in the area, got some traffic northbound on the Durham Freeway from Cornwallis to Alexander, and then again from the 885 bypass merge into downtown. If you're sticking around Chapel Hill, your heaviest traffic is on 54 coming into town right by Meadowmont, and a little bit of traffic in both directions on I-40 right by RDU Airport. If you're seeing anything beyond all that, send us a text when you're safe and off the roads and tell us about it at 919-240-6000. 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Update on weather brought to you by Duke Arts. 79 degrees in Chapel Hill with the temps picking up. It's going to be in the mid-90s this afternoon with partly cloudy skies. A little bit of a chance of late in the day rain, possible stray thunder shower coming in, but just a slight chance of that. Lows around 70 tonight, and then same weather for the rest of the week. Partly cloudy, slight chance of late in the day rain. Highs in the low to mid-90s Wednesday, Thursday, and Friday. Highs in the upper 80s on Saturday and Sunday. 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All right, you know what that sound means. It's time for the Impossible Quiz, your chance to win a pair of movie tickets to a local theater here in Chapel Hill. Today we're giving away two tickets to the Chelsea Theater in the Timberline Shopping Center, showing award-winning independent films, thought-provoking documentaries, and classic movies from around the world with a selection of beer and wine and the best popcorn in Chapel Hill. Find out what's showing at thechelseatheater.org. Got a couple tickets to the Chelsea to give away to the first caller in with the right answer to today's trivia question. This week's topic is famous TV journalists. So I'll ask you a question about a famous TV news personality. You tell me who I'm talking about. Do that before anyone else, and you'll get two tickets to see a movie at the Chelsea Theater. 919-929-9245 is going to be the number to call. That's 919-929-9245. Get by your phones and get ready. Here we go for two tickets to the Chelsea Theater. Give me a call and tell me, what famous TV journalist played himself in 50 movies and TV shows over three decades, starting with Ghostbusters in 1984? What famous TV journalist played himself in 50 movies and TV shows over three decades, starting with Ghostbusters in 1984? If you think you know, if you got a guess, give me a call. 919-929-9245 is the number. That's 929-WCHL if you're looking at the letters. First right answer gets two tickets to the Chelsea Theater. Time now for this week's Hometown Hero, brought to you by the O. Max Gardner Foundation. This week's Hometown Hero is Kathy Alley, who spent the last 10 years as a volunteer and parent mentor with the nonprofit Family Reading Partners. Stephanie Knopp is the executive director.
5: Kathy is always willing to help, go above and beyond, and she shows so much initiative, which is really essential because we're such a small organization.
7: Kathy Alley is first in line for every need, both large and small, from making lemon bars for weekend events to organizing a massive volunteer effort four times a year, bundling new books and educational toys and delivering them to nearly 100 families.
5: She's also one of our mentors and is so supportive of the families that she works with, kind, compassionate. She really exudes all the qualities that we need and we want.
7: All in the service of Family Reading Partners, a great organization that works with families with children from birth up to kindergarten.
5: Our mission is to empower parents, and it starts with books. So we provide books for families. So by the time the child finishes the program, they've had 200 new books.
7: But for Family Reading Partners, simply providing books is just the beginning.
5: We also go above and beyond that and provide modeling and mentoring through our home visiting program.
7: That program sends volunteers into homes all over our community, working with parents and young children four times a year.
5: So they're not just given a book, they're given the tools to use that book to best support their children, because we want all the children in our community to be ready for kindergarten. We start with families when their children are infants, and then they stay with those families until the child goes to kindergarten. So it's a long process, and they really build those connections.
7: And when Kathy Alley's the volunteer, those family connections linger even after the children enter school.
5: One family in particular, even midway through the year, she was texting with the mom about how's it going, and we really saw that the skills that she went into kindergarten with, she had maintained and was excelling in kindergarten.
7: What is Kathy like as a person?
5: Oh my gosh, super friendly, easy to get along with, easy to talk to. You're just immediately comfortable when you're with Kathy.
7: You can learn more about Family Reading Partners and get involved yourself at familyreadingpartners.org. Thanks to Mary Andrews for the nomination. Thanks to Stephanie Knopp for the kind words. And thanks and congratulations to Kathy Alley, this week's Hometown Hero. Brought to you by the O. Max Gardner Foundation, a nonprofit formed in 1942 to carry on the legacy of Governor Gardner by providing financial support to any institution devoted to charitable, scientific, literary, or educational purposes. We thank them for their generous support of our Hometown Hero program all summer long. 8:52 is your time, and we had a stumper today. No correct answers to our trivia question, so we will roll that prize over to tomorrow. We'll have four movie tickets to give away in our next installment of the Impossible Quiz. Today's question, looking for the famous TV journalist who played himself in 50 movies and TV shows over three decades, starting with Ghostbusters in 1984, and then cropped up in a whole bunch of movies and TV shows there in the 90s and 2000s. Larry King was who we were looking for. Larry King. No right answers, though, so we'll have four movie tickets up for grabs in the Impossible Quiz tomorrow. It's 8:53.
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0: That's it for me on this morning. Hang out with us in the next few minutes. Andy comes in to take over for me with the morning grind. A lot of great music ahead. One more look at weather before I step away. It's now 80 degrees in Chapel Hill with partly cloudy skies expected today. Highs in the mid-90s this afternoon. A little bit of a chance of rain late in the day, but otherwise partly cloudy. Lows around 70 tonight, and then same exact forecast for Wednesday, Thursday, Friday as we get to the end of the week. Have a good one. It's 9 o'clock.
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2: ABC News, I'm Sherry Preston. A threat against President Trump reportedly forcing a bit of a deception last month. ABC News Chief Global Affairs Correspondent Martha Raddatz says it apparently took place when the president was leaving the NATO summit in Turkey.
3: The president walks up the steps to Air Force One, waves goodbye the catering truck just below the plane. Then 5 minutes later, the press boards Air Force One off to the right while the catering truck pulls away, reportedly with the president inside. The truck is then seen pulling up behind another military aircraft parked behind Air Force One.
2: The Washington Post reporting that's how the president was moved from one plane onto another. Heavy equipment at work right now in Western Colombia as search teams try to find any survivors in the rubble left by that earthquake that killed over 100 people. Qatar now says talks between Iran and Oman to reopen the Strait of Hormuz are at a critical point. This is ABC News. The Lindsay Clancy murder trial continues in Plymouth, Massachusetts. ABC's Peter Haralambos has more on the woman who says she was suffering from extreme postpartum depression when she killed her three young children.
4: Clancy's lawyer, Kevin Reddington, argued that the medical system failed Clancy when she needed it the most. He pressed psychiatrist Jennifer Tufts about only treating Clancy via telehealth rather than in-person visits as her mental health deteriorated.
5: Did you ever suggest to her that maybe you ought to come in and see me rather than talk on the computer?
4: Defense lawyers argue that Clancy shouldn't be convicted on murder charges because she experienced a rare episode of postpartum psychosis when she strangled her children. Peter Haralambos, ABC News.
2: A federal appeals court this week has rejected an appeal by Meta, the company behind Facebook and Instagram, as well as TikTok. The companies are trying to stop lawsuits accusing them of creating platforms that get kids addicted, but the court says the lawsuits can move forward. Sherry Preston, ABC News.
6: That'll be $84.52.
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17: 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Andrew Stuckey here. I've got my cup of coffee. I've got a playlist being assembled of classic music and some new stuff and some local stuff that all kind of fits into a category that you might hear in a coffee shop as you ease your way into your day. I'm going to start with a Morning Grind debut. Never played this one on the show before and just felt like a nice classic way to ease into things today. This is Linda Ronstadt doing Blue Bayou.

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0: Loren with Diane here on The Morning Grind. We've got community partners and then some Beth Orton coming up.
1: 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Did you know that Briar Chapel boasts an impressive 2,500 homes? 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

Beth Orton's Friday Night here on The Morning Grind on a Tuesday morning. Going to dip into the local catalog for some brand new music from Lindsay Helms. This is Robin.

0: Andrew Stuckey here with a check of the Chapelboro concert calendar. Local legends The Mountain Goats will be playing a hometown show at the Durham Performing Arts Center. That will be on Saturday, August 22nd. Wednesday, August 26th, finds Miami indie rockers Mustard Service at the Motorco with Pity Party Girls Club opening up for them. 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Lennon KC will be performing. Jesse Fox will be there as well. It's also part of last Friday's Art Walk in Hillsboro, so make an evening of it. You can find all these shows and more on the Chapelboro concert calendar. 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

0: And now for your local news, I'm Aaron Keck. We begin in Durham, where county commissioners are meeting jointly with the school board today to discuss transportation issues. Meanwhile, the city of Durham has named a new police chief, Stephanie Martis, who currently serves as assistant chief in Greensboro. She's coming on board as Durham is celebrating some positive crime statistics, notably a 9% drop in major crime from the first half of last year to the first half of this year. Durham's not the only local city to make a big new hire this week. The town of Pittsburgh has hired Kevin Lewis as their new planning director, effective August 31st. He's coming over from Knightdale. Speaking of Chatham County, county commissioners recently voted to cancel $400 million worth of economic incentives for the electric vehicle maker VinFast, as that company has consistently failed to hit its benchmarks for a new manufacturing plant near Moncure. Meanwhile, state officials have actually sued VinFast to try to reclaim that land so they can attract a new business instead. Head to our website, chapelboro.com, for much more on that situation, including a timeline of events dating back to December of 2021. Elsewhere in local news, happy trails to Marcus McFall, who's been the senior minister at Binkley Baptist Church in Chapel Hill for the last 12 years. He recently announced plans to retire in September and move back to his birth state of Texas to be closer to his family. Visit chapelboro.com for more on McFall. His final sermon is set for August 30th. Finally, in sports, UNC men's basketball has added another game to their preseason schedule. They'll face Southern Cal in Greensboro Coliseum on Friday, October 9th. That'll be the first on-court action of the Michael Malone era at Carolina. And the fall sports season begins later this month for Carolina volleyball. Tar Heels checked in at number 19 in this year's preseason coaches poll. First time they've been ranked in the preseason since 2017. The regular season opener is August 29th at Davidson. With your hometown news, I'm Aaron Keck.
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0: I'm so glad those Costa Rican beans are in season right now.
1: Oh my God, I know. Those Ecuadorian beans were so harsh. I couldn't handle it.
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0: Prince George doing Aftermath here on the Morning Grind. We had Olivia Rodrigo before that with a modern classic, Driver's License. We've got some community partners and then some Feist, some Dean and Britta, and more coming up here on the Morning Grind.
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Dean and Britta there, channeling their Velvet Underground sound on It Don't Rain in Beverly Hills. And that's not by accident. They were commissioned by the Warhol Museum in Pittsburgh to create an album of songs. And I think that was an appropriate direction to go. We have got one more song before I'm allowed to refill my coffee. In fact, I'm going to go ahead and refill it during this one more song, and then we'll get ABC News. This is Boy Genius with Cool About It. Mm-hmm.

0: cultivated with care. 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
8: ABC News, I'm Sherry. Preston, Iranian-backed Houthi rebels launching a new attack on a ship. We have just learned they've killed four people in a key shipping lane. Back in court in New York today, accused CEO killer Luigi Mangione.
9: Tuesday's appearance could be the last time Luigi Mangione is seen in public before jury selection starts on September 8th. The conference is one of the final opportunities for prosecutors and defense lawyers to finalize details of the high-profile trial. Prosecutors allege Mangione gunned down UnitedHealthcare CEO Brian Thompson in an assassination-style killing on a Midtown Manhattan street in 2024. Mangione has pleaded not guilty to state and federal charges, and he faces the possibility of life in prison if he's convicted at his state murder trial. Peter Haralambos, ABC News, New York.
8: Doctors are now pushing back against the latest recommendations from the Trump administration to roll back childhood vaccine schedules. Search teams still looking for thousands of people still missing after the earthquake in Colombia. This is ABC News. Some of the country's biggest grocery stores are recalling dozens of products with jalapenos amid the growing salmonella outbreak. ABC's Elizabeth Schulze with more.
10: The FDA says 345 people have been sickened from a salmonella outbreak across 27 states. Most of those people reported eating jalapenos at Chipotle and Qdoba. Health officials have traced the outbreak to jalapenos from Coast Citrus distributors sourced from Mexico. A large supply of the peppers are used by Taylor Farms to make prepared foods sold to grocery stores. Taylor Farms is the same company linked to the deadly cyclosporiasis outbreak from lettuce, sourced from a different grower in Mexico.
8: If you want more information, ABCnews.com has an updated list of the latest recalled products. More primaries today. Six states hold elections, including battleground Wisconsin, where progressives face another big test as state rep Francesca Hong, a Democratic socialist, appears to be the front runner in the Democratic primary for governor. I'm Sherry Preston, ABC News.
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20: Good morning. Andrew Stuckey back after that brief news respite with more low-key music and more hot coffee. Drinking my Paul Newman blend here and getting us started just after 10 o'clock with some Delta Spirit doing It Ain't Easy.

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faded and blue, floating on a wisp of consciousness. She rides innocently down the river to the place where the light lives and shrugs off enchantment with a sigh, dreaming from the first moment of her life.

0: That's Billy Strings with Love and Regret here on The Morning Grind. Before that, we had new music from Sluice. They did Zillow. Right now, we've got some community partners and some Elliot Smith coming up.
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Elliott Smith off his final album that was Pretty Ugly Before. Right now we've got Francis of Delirium doing Real Love on Morning Grind.

0: Hey everyone, this is Brighton McConnell, and here's what you can check out .com today. A new school year is just around the corner for our public districts, and we spoke with one local principal who's gotten a lot of attention recently. Read highlights of our interview with Orange High School's Jason Johnson, who's coming off of winning a National Principal of the Year recognition. Find that in our news section. Over in our Town Square section, read local columns like the latest Three Sides of the Triangle by Maisie Moylan. The Hopscotch Music Festival's 2026 lineup is causing a stir. She weighs in on the controversy and how folks can still have a fun time if they go. Finally, don't miss our newest Hometown Hero profile. We're honoring Kathy Alley for her outstanding volunteer work and mentorship. Just look for Hometown Heroes on our homepage to learn all about her. Once again, all of that, local news, and so much more is on your favorite daily local news source, chapelboro.com.
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0: Welcome now for your local news. I'm Aaron Keck. We begin in Durham, where county commissioners are meeting jointly with the school board today to discuss transportation issues. Meanwhile, the city of Durham has named a new police chief, Stephanie Martis, who currently serves as assistant chief in Greensboro. She's coming on board as Durham is celebrating some positive crime statistics, notably a 9% drop in major crime from the first half of last year to the first half of this year. Durham's not the only local city to make a big new hire this week. The town of Pittsboro has hired Kevin Lewis as their new planning director, effective August 31st. He's coming over from Knightdale. Speaking of Chatham County, county commissioners recently voted to cancel $400 million worth of economic incentives for the electric vehicle maker VinFast, as that company has consistently failed to hit its benchmarks for a new manufacturing plant near Moncure. Meanwhile, state officials have actually sued VinFast to try to reclaim that land so they can attract a new business instead. Head to our website, chapelboro.com, for much more on that situation, including a timeline of events dating back to December of 2021. Elsewhere in local news, happy trails to Marcus McFall, who's been the senior minister at Binkley Baptist Church in Chapel Hill for the last 12 years. He recently announced plans to retire in September and move back to his birth state of Texas to be closer to his family. Visit chapelboro.com for more on McFall. His final sermon is set for August 30th. Finally, in sports, UNC men's basketball has added another game to their preseason schedule. They'll face Southern Cal in Greensboro Coliseum on Friday, October 9th. That'll be the first on-court action of the Michael Malone era at Carolina. And the fall sports season begins later this month for Carolina volleyball. Tar Heels checked in at number 19 in this year's preseason coaches poll, first time they've been ranked in the preseason since 2017. The regular season opener is August 29th at Davidson. With your hometown news, I'm Aaron Keck.
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0: a local classic from Tift Merritt back in 2003. That's Good Hearted Man. Before that, we heard Celeste do Love Is Back. And right now, we're going to hear some community partners before some Government Mule and some Twin Peaks coming up on the Morning Ride.
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government mule there on the Morning Grind with Black Horizon. Andrew Stuckey here. Going to change gears for the last song, and then I'm going to yield the whole darn studio to Jordan Bile because it's just about record shop time. My last song comes from Twin Peaks featuring La La La La. This song's called Whistle in the Dark, End of Everything. Have a great rest of your Tuesday.

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1: ABC News, I'm Sherry Preston. Pre-trial hearing underway for the man accused of shooting and killing UnitedHealthcare CEO Brian Thompson back in 2024. ABC's Matt Rivers is outside the courthouse in New York City.
2: In all likelihood, this is going to be the last time that we see Luigi Mangione in court before jury selection in what plans to be a blockbuster state trial that will begin right after Labor Day. Now, today's hearing is a pre-trial conference to try and iron out those last-minute details, including media access, and what is likely to be one of the most high-profile trials that we have seen in quite some time.
1: Heavy equipment is still being used to lift concrete from piles of debris left after the 7.4 magnitude earthquake in Colombia. The death toll, more than 160 people, and expected to rise. At least 3,000 people are missing, many of them trapped under debris. Soldiers, rescue personnel, and families are picking through the rubble. Existing home sales fell in July as many prospective buyers stayed home. This is ABC News. President Trump is getting pushback from doctors who say his executive order cutting the number of recommended childhood vaccines from 18 to 11 is reckless. They're also speaking out against another plan splitting the measles, mumps, and rubella or whooping cough vaccine into three separate shots. Here's ABC's Mary Bruce.
3: The president and HHS Secretary Kennedy, a longtime vaccine skeptic, continue to claim without scientific evidence that vaccines are tied to autism and are argued that breaking up these vaccines will somehow make them safer, even though decades of scientific studies show there is no link between vaccines and autism.
1: Primary elections are taking place in six states today in the Minnesota governor's race. The MyPillow guy, Mike Lindell, who's being sued for repeating unfounded theories about President Trump's 2020 election loss, leads a crowded Republican primary. And in Wisconsin, Democratic Socialist Francesca Hong is ahead in most polls in the Democrat race for governor there. Sherry Preston, ABC News.
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13: 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Happy Tuesday. I'm Jordan Bile. 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To kick us off, I've got Snail Mail with Dead Ends.

That was Positive Friction by Dawn of the Buffalo on The Record Shop. I'm Jordan Bile. 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This is The Men with Different Days.

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0: 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Take a taste and see.
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That was the Lemon Twigs with I Just Can't Get Over Losing You on the Record Shop. I'm Jordan Bile. 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Celebrating their new album Days, the Mountain Goats are coming home to DPAC in Durham with special guest Mary Gaucher at 8 o'clock p.m. on Saturday, August 22nd. 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And to celebrate that concert ticket giveaway, I've got a Mountain Goats song for us right now. This is the Diaz Brothers.

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1: 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And don't forget, Paper Hand Puppet Intervention's fall show is still going on at the Forest Theater, The Wild Wisdom of the World, running through September 27th. 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
1: Now for your local news, I'm Aaron Keck. We begin in Durham, where county commissioners are meeting jointly with the school board today to discuss transportation issues. Meanwhile, the city of Durham has named a new police chief, Stephanie Martis, who currently serves as assistant chief in Greensboro. She's coming on board as Durham is celebrating some positive crime statistics, notably a 9% drop in major crime from the first half of last year to the first half of this year. Durham's not the only local city to make a big new hire this week. The town of Pittsboro has hired Kevin Lewis as their new planning director, effective August 31st. He's coming over from Knightdale. Speaking of Chatham County, county commissioners recently voted to cancel $400 million worth of economic incentives for the electric vehicle maker VinFast, as that company has consistently failed to hit its benchmarks for a new manufacturing plant near Moncure. Meanwhile, state officials have actually sued VinFast to try to reclaim that land so they can attract a new business instead. Head to our website, chapelboro.com, for much more on that situation, including a timeline of events dating back to December of 2021. Elsewhere in local news, happy trails to Marcus McFall, who's been the senior minister at Binkley Baptist Church in Chapel Hill for the last 12 years. He recently announced plans to retire in September and move back to his birth state of Texas to be closer to his family. Visit chapelboro.com for more on McFall. His final sermon is set for August 30th. Finally, in sports, UNC men's basketball has added another game to their preseason schedule. They'll face Southern Cal in Greensboro Coliseum on Friday, October 9th. That'll be the first on-court action of the Michael Malone era at Carolina. And the fall sports season begins later this month for Carolina volleyball. Tar Heels checked in at number 19 in this year's preseason coaches poll, first time they've been ranked in the preseason since 2017. The regular season opener is August 29th at Davidson. With your hometown news, I'm Aaron Keck.
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That was Real Estate with Talking Backwards on the Record Shop. I'm Jordan Bile. It's going to be another humid summer day today. The high is going to be in the mid-90s, but it's going to feel like it's in the 100s. The low is going to be in the low 70s. It's time for some more music in the Record Shop. 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

That was local artist Magpie with For a Moment or Two on the Record Shop. I'm Jordan Bile. That's about all I have time for in the first hour of the show, but I'm going to be sticking with you with more great music after ABC News at the top of next hour. To close out the first hour of the show, let's hear one more song. This is Blister in the Sun by Violent Femmes.

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4: 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We address food insecurity. 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The rest of the county, you can't say the same thing. It's a tale of two counties. But everything has increased. Housing, food, electricity, all of the utilities, transportation costs, gas. I mean, we now have three trucks. 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Because just myself as the leader of Cora, I can only carry that ball so far.
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7: CBC News, I'm Sherry Preston. Luigi Mangione back in court today in connection with the killing of UnitedHealthcare CEO Brian Thompson in 2024. The New York judge says there will be less room for the public in the trial since so many members of the press will be there. Russia has released an American military veteran who spent more than 4 years in prison on disputed charges under abusive conditions. The former U.S. Marine was said to be gravely ill and at risk of dying. A group advocating for him says Robert Gilman is now on his way to a U.S. military hospital in Texas. Crime across the country on the decline.
8: According to the Major Cities Chiefs Association, murders alone were down more than 17% in the first half of 2026 compared to the same period the previous year. Robberies, rapes, and aggravated assaults likewise were lower. The declines continue a trend that reversed the crime surge that came during the pandemic.
7: ABC's Jim Ryan, death toll from the Columbia earthquake, now at least 224 people. This is ABC News. New details from the Washington Post about the steps the Secret Service took to slip President Trump off one plane, make it look like he went to another plane, and actually putting him on a third plane following threats from Iran at the NATO summit in Turkey last month. Here's ABC Chief Global Affairs correspondent Martha Raddatz.
9: The White House neither confirmed nor denied the Post reporting, saying in a statement, the new Air Force One is a state-of-the-art aircraft that has been fitted with high-level security protocols that ensure the safety of the president and his staff. As the president has said recently, there are many enemies of America who have their sights on him, and we use every tool at our disposal to address those threats.
7: President Trump's media company announcing $238 million in losses in the second quarter, 10 times more than last year. Now the parent company of Truth Social says it's going back to its roots. It plans to abandon its crypto, online betting, and financial services businesses and just stick to social media. I'm Sherry Preston, ABC News.
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16: 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I'm Jordan Bile. 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

That was local artist Charles Latham and the Borrowed Band with Last Great Never Was on The Record Shop. I'm Jordan Bile. 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It's time for some more music in the Record Shop. This is the 1975 with I'm in Love with You.

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That was Steven Sanchez with Sweet Love on the Record Shop. I'm Jordan Beil. 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

0: calendar. Local legends, the Mountain Goats, will be playing a hometown show at the Durham Performing Arts Center. That will be on Saturday, August 22nd. Wednesday, August 26th, finds Miami indie rockers Mustard Service at the Voter Co. with Pity Party Girls Club opening up for them. 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Lennon KC will be performing. Jesse Fox will be there as well. 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
1: And now for your local news, I'm Aaron Keck. We begin in Durham, where county commissioners are meeting jointly with the school board today to discuss transportation issues. Meanwhile, the city of Durham has named a new police chief, Stephanie Martis, who currently serves as assistant chief in Greensboro. She's coming on board as Durham is celebrating some positive crime statistics, notably a 9% drop in major crime from the first half of last year to the first half of this year. Durham's not the only local city to make a big new hire this week. The town of Pittsburgh has hired Kevin Lewis as their new planning director, effective August 31st. He's coming over from Knightdale. Speaking of Chatham County, county commissioners recently voted to cancel $400 million worth of economic incentives for the electric vehicle maker VinFast, as that company has consistently failed to hit its benchmarks for a new manufacturing plant near Moncure. Meanwhile, state officials have actually sued VinFast to try to reclaim that land so they can attract a new business instead. Head to our website, chapelboro.com, for much more on that situation, including a timeline of events dating back to December of 2021. Elsewhere in local news, happy trails to Marcus McFall, who's been the senior minister at Binkley Baptist Church in Chapel Hill for the last 12 years. He recently announced plans to retire in September and move back to his birth state of Texas to be closer to his family. Visit chapelboro.com for more on McFall. His final sermon is set for August 30th. Finally, in sports, UNC men's basketball has added another game to their preseason schedule. They'll face Southern Cal in Greensboro Coliseum on Friday, October 9th. That'll be the first on-court action of the Michael Malone era at Carolina. And the fall sports season begins later this month for Carolina volleyball. Tar Heels checked in at number 19 in this year's preseason coaches poll, first time they've been ranked in the preseason since 2017. The regular season opener is August 29th at Davidson. With your hometown news, I'm Aaron Keck.
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That was local artist Kissing Other People with Where'd All the Time Go on the Record Shop. I'm Jordan Bile. That's all I have time for in the second hour of the show, but I've got some more great music still to come in the final hour of the show after ABC News at the top of next hour. To close out this second hour, let's hear one more song. I've got Jimmy Eat World with a praise chorus.

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1: 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Over in our Town Square section, read local columns like the latest Three Sides of the Triangle by Maisie Moylan. The Hopscotch Music Festival's 2026 lineup is causing a stir. She weighs in on the controversy and how folks can still have a fun time if they go. Finally, don't miss our newest Hometown Hero profile. We're honoring Kathy Alley for her outstanding volunteer work and mentorship. Just look for Hometown Heroes on our homepage to learn all about her. Once again, all of that, local news, and so much more is on your favorite daily local news source, chapelboro.com.
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9: ABC News, I'm Michelle Franzen. In Western Colombia, more than 200 people are confirmed dead following yesterday's earthquake. Search and rescues continue. ABC's Faith Abube is in Medellin.
10: The deadly earthquake, the most powerful to hit the country in more than a decade, leaving a trail of destruction in multiple cities. The quake's epicenter coming close to heavily populated areas. Cities like Pereira and Cali hit particularly hard. Entire apartment buildings seen splitting apart, leaving clouds of dust and rubble.
9: Severe storm sweeping through this hour in the Midwest. Tornado warnings in the Chicago area leading to the rare evacuation. The air traffic delays and cancellations are stacking up. And U.S. Marine Robert Gilman is on a flight back to the U.S. to a medical facility after being released from a Russian prison. He was held since 2022. This is ABC News. More women are being forced to drive longer distances in order to deliver their babies. That according to a new March of Dimes study, and small towns are being hit the hardest. Here's ABC's Jim Ryan.
11: Of the nearly 100 labor and delivery units forced to close in the past 2.5 years, more than half were the sole birthing facility in that county. While it's the smallest communities being hit, those communities are often in the most populous states. The result, according to March of Dimes, 1 in 4 American women aren't receiving prenatal care during the first trimester of pregnancy.
9: March of Dimes says 2.5 million women of childbearing age live in counties considered maternity care deserts. Data centers driving a massive construction boom. Some communities are not happy about it. There are complaints of noise pollution and massive spikes in energy bills. And there are also concerns about how much water data centers use to cool all that equipment. The Powerball jackpot now up to $975 million. No one matched the numbers again last night. Next drawing tomorrow night. Michelle Franz and ABC News.
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18: My son Lysander is autistic level 1. Lysander had difficulties to start with language. He was a very late talker. These were reasons why we thought Lysander could benefit from OT and speech, and he started both. And when you see Lysander now, he walks around, he jumps around, he talks, he improved so much.
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19: 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I'm Jordan Bile. Thank you for spending your Tuesday afternoon with me. I've got some great music coming up for us in the final hour of the Record Shop, and let's get right into it. I've got a local artist.

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I'm Jordan Bile. 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

That was Bite the Bullet by local artist Emma Foley on The Record Shop. I'm Jordan Bile. 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Aaron Keck will be back for Live and Local, an hour of local music at 6 o'clock. And after that, Andrew will be back for Purposefully Eccentric at 7 o'clock, exploring subgenres of mid-20th century music. Until then, I've got some more music to spin up for us in The Record Shop. Let's get back into it. This is Dead Gowns with Wet Dog.

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1: 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And don't forget, Paper Hand Puppet Intervention's fall show is still going on at the Forest Theater, The Wild Wisdom of the World, running through September 27th. 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And if you want more information about upcoming events in our community, visit the local events calendar page on chapelboro.com.
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1: Now for your local news, I'm Aaron Keck. We begin in Durham, where county commissioners are meeting jointly with the school board today to discuss transportation issues. Meanwhile, the city of Durham has named a new police chief, Stephanie Martis, who currently serves as assistant chief in Greensboro. She's coming on board as Durham is celebrating some positive crime statistics, notably a 9% drop in major crime from the first half of last year to the first half of this year. Durham's not the only local city to make a big new hire this week. The town of Pittsburgh has hired Kevin Lewis as their new planning director, effective August 31st. He's coming over from Knightdale. Speaking of Chatham County, county commissioners recently voted to cancel $400 million worth of economic incentives for the electric vehicle maker VinFast, as that company has consistently failed to hit its benchmarks for a new manufacturing plant near Moncur. Meanwhile, state officials have actually sued VinFast to try to reclaim that land so they can attract a new business instead. Head to our website, chapelboro.com, for much more on that situation, including a timeline of events dating back to December of 2021. Elsewhere in local news, happy trails to Marcus McFall, who's been the senior minister at Binkley Baptist Church in Chapel Hill for the last 12 years. He recently announced plans to retire in September and move back to his birth state of Texas to be closer to his family. Visit chapelboro.com for more on McFall. His final sermon is set for August 30th. Finally, in sports, UNC men's basketball has added another game to their preseason schedule. They'll face Southern Cal in Greensboro Coliseum on Friday, October 9th. That'll be the first on-court action of the Michael Malone era at Carolina. And the fall sports season begins later this month for Carolina volleyball. Tar Heels checked in at number 19 in this year's preseason coaches poll, first time they've been ranked in the preseason since 2017. The regular season opener is August 29th at Davidson. With your hometown news, I'm Aaron Keck.
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That was Ice Age with The Week on The Record Shop. I'm Jordan Bile. National Principal of the Year Jason Johnson of Orange High School recently reflected on the honor and on returning to school. 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I've got some more music to spin up for us now in The Record Shop. 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

I love that song. That's the boss, Bruce Springsteen, with Atlantic City. And before that, we heard Elton John with Philadelphia Freedom on the Record Shop. I'm Jordan Beil, and unfortunately, my time with you today has come to a close. It's time for me to step aside and let Andrew have the mic back for Indy with Andy and News on the Hill after that. To close out the Record Shop for today, I've got time for one more song. Here's Queen with Keep Yourself Alive.

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1: Andrew here with a check of the Chapelboro concert calendar. 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
5: ABC News, I'm Michelle Franzen. The death toll in Columbia continuing to go up after yesterday's major earthquake. More than 200 people have died due to collapsed homes and buildings across western Columbia. Crews still searching for people trapped in the rubble. Daryl Popp is a Canadian real estate agent. He was celebrating his birthday in the country, telling ABC News he took cell phone video when the shaking began.
6: It's such a surreal feeling. And I turned around and I saw the cabinet smash and I heard people running through the hallways and doors slamming. I was like, okay, maybe it's time to stop this video and get out of the building.
5: A U.S. Marine is on a flight back to America after his release from a Russian prison. Robert Gilman was detained for more than 4 years on disputed charges. According to the group advocating for his release, Gilman is gravely ill and suffered years of abuse. No one drew all the winning numbers for last night's Powerball drawing. The jackpot now swelling to $1 billion for tomorrow night's drawing. This is ABC News. Luigi Mangione charged in the fatal shooting of United Healthcare CEO Brian Thompson in 2024 was in court for a state pretrial hearing. Defense attorneys are asking a judge for the trial to be broadcast live. The judge still weighing that decision. ABC's Peter Haralambos is outside court in Lower Manhattan with more.
7: The judge didn't openly address that during today's conference. He only said that the court would go as far as to allow that overflow room. We don't actually even know if there will be a live feed of the actual proceedings in the overflow room itself, perhaps only an audio feed. It seems unlikely at this point that we're going to see, if anything, a live broadcast, though it remains a possibility we'll see the openings, the closing statements, and when the jury actually delivers their verdict.
5: Jury selection set to begin September 8th. Mangione is also facing federal charges. Toyota issued a new recall involving more than 500,000 Camry hybrid vehicles from 2025 to 26. The company says the instrument cluster could fail to display safety critical information, increasing the risk of a crash or injuries. Michelle Franzen, ABC News.
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Thank you for listening to Indy with Andy. Andy here with you in the Chapel Hill Media Group studio on East Franklin Street in Chapel Hill. I've got a bunch of music in the queue ready to go. We're going to do the Tuesday thing a little bit. I've got some new music that I want to circle around to, and I've got room for requests. So if there's something you'd like to hear, you can text me here in the studio at 919-240-6000. That's 919-240-6000 for requests. We're going to start with some REM, and I'm going to go to what I kind of think of as the last real REM record. It's New Adventures in Hi-Fi. After that album, Bill Berry, the drummer, left, and things were never quite the same. But this is definitely a standout track from the back end of that record. This is Electrolyte.

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11: Happy Tuesday afternoon. Andy here with you on Indy with Andy. It's time to do some rock and roll birthdays. And we've got one that I'm pretty excited to celebrate. Benjamin Gibbard of Death Cab for Cutie and the Postal Service turning 50 today. We're going to go back to some early Death Cab for Cutie in the 90s. This is Benjamin.

A double shot of Ben Gibbard on his 50th birthday. Also with a birthday today, DJ, producer, sometimes bass player Ali Shaheed Muhammad, a founding member of A Tribe Called Quest. So, can I kick it?

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7: Thanks for the hang this afternoon. Andy here with you playing some music as I get ready for News on the Hill coming up here in about 20 minutes. Right now we're going to listen to some Broncho. This is the aggressively catchy Class Historian.

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1: ABC News, I'm Michelle Franzen. More than 220 people are confirmed dead following yesterday's major earthquake in western Colombia. Crews now scrambling to dig through the rubble for survivors. ABC's Faith Abube is in Medellin.
2: American Alyssa Arroyave was at the gym in Medellin when it hit.
3: There was like this sudden commotion and everybody was yelling, and the staff then was like really pushing everybody to get outside as quickly as possible because it was quite strong.
2: The damage widespread, impacting health and community centers as well as roads, making it difficult to assess damage in rural areas.
1: President Trump says he spoke to U.S. Marine and veteran Robert Gilman after his release from a Russian prison. The 32-year-old held and abused for 4 years, according to the group advocating for his freedom. Gilman was said to be gravely ill. He is now on his way to a U.S. military hospital in Texas, where he'll receive medical attention. On Wall Street, stocks are lower due to the unrest in the Middle East. This is ABC News. Signs the housing market continues to slump, existing home sales slipping again between June and July. That's a trend that began earlier in the year, according to the National Association of Realtors.
4: Month-to-month sales of existing homes slipped 1.7% last month, a softer decline than the month before. And compared to a year ago, sales were actually a little higher. Realtors blame the 2026 drop on rising interest rates and a limited number of existing homes for sale. For sellers, the upside is that the average pre-owned house is sitting on the market for only 29 days. Jim Ryan, ABC News.
1: In New York, Luigi Mangione back in court today for the last scheduled pretrial conference in a state murder case for the fatal shooting of United Healthcare CEO. The judge set jury selection for September 8th. He's still weighing a request to allow cameras at the trial. And another chance to win big, the Powerball jackpot ballooning to $1 billion after no one matched the six numbers last night. The next drawing is tomorrow night. Michelle Franzen, ABC News.
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13: 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Andrew Stuckey here with you in the Chapel Hill Media Group studio on East Franklin Street in Chapel Hill. Today's Tuesday, August 11th. The time is now 3:05. Let's get you reset with our top three stories at 3 o'clock. Top story this afternoon, we've got more on the state suing VinFast. Also hear from Chapel Hill Town Council member Louis Rivers. Also have a new plan from the UNC Athletics Department coming clear. All that and more is coming up in the news. Also this hour, we'll be on the phone with Hillsborough Mayor Mark Bell. Later in the show, we'll do a Chatham County Roundup with Caitlin Murphy from Pittsburgh. And even later in the show, we'll listen in on Aaron Keck's Oh, the Humanities conversation from earlier today with Beth Gardner. Looking right now to the news. Start down in Chatham County, where for many years there was a lot of speculation around the future of the VinFast electric vehicle factory. They promised to bring billions of dollars to the state and local economy. That dream seems to be over now, with North Carolina suing the Vietnamese company and little construction completed over the last 4 years since the announcement was originally made. Most recently, the Chatham County Board of Commissioners voted to end the government's economic development agreement with VinFast, dropping the $400 million of potential incentives it agreed to pay for the company hitting its hiring and investment benchmarks. Well, it seems like the partnership was a big swing and miss for both the state and Chatham County. Officials at both levels still see opportunity for that site in Moncure. North Carolina is suing to purchase the land back and attract a new business as soon as possible. Chatham County Commissioner Karen Howard recently told us on the air that she and her colleagues want that too and are confident that it will happen.
14: We know that the state did make a lot of investment in that, so it's a very valuable piece of land. They would like to see something happen, and I think the county stands to gain regardless. I think we are really interested in continuing to encourage a large employer on that parcel. You know, I mean, there are a lot of industries that could come there that don't bring in a lot of good, well-paying jobs. We really would like to focus on something that, one, meets our environmental standards. You know, that was one nice thing about VinFast. Clean industry, clean technologies would be great, but we also want to make sure it's something that is going to bring jobs to Chatham. We have an out-commuting problem that we really would like to begin to address in a more significant way, and VinFast participated to be part of that solution.
13: Karen Howard from the Chatham County Commissioners speaking there. You can head to chapelboro.com for a detailed timeline on Chatham County and North Carolina's relationship with VinFast, including where the partnership began to fall apart and led to the ongoing lawsuit. Looking to local government now for a couple of quick notes. One, the city of Durham now has a new police chief. Stephanie Martis is currently Greensboro's assistant chief. She'll be coming on board in Durham. Now to Chapel Hill, where town council member Louis Rivers recently joined us at 97.9 The Hill to discuss his time in office so far and discuss some council and town business. He also talked about his work through his first year on the council and shared something that he's proud of from his time serving so far.
15: You know, in the last legislative session, I don't know if we got much coverage for this, but I was, with ICE, I'm concerned about Fourth Amendment workplaces. And we did pass a proclamation. I don't think it's what everybody wanted to hear from us, but I was proud that we were able to reach a consensus amongst council members, which there's a pretty broad spectrum about what do we do in terms of like making a proclamation around Fourth Amendment workplaces. And we were able to get there. So like I was glad to see us able to talk to each other and get to a place where we could get something out there saying that we're supporting these populations that are under threat.
13: Louis Rivers speaking there. You can find the full conversation at chapelboro.com. We turn now to national politics with the 2026 midterm elections less than 3 months away now. Democrats with a chance to retake control of the U.S. Senate, but many observers say different states are trending in different directions. Some polls show Roy Cooper with a double-digit lead over Michael Whatley here in North Carolina. But in Michigan, the progressive Abdul El-Sayed is not polling as well against his GOP challenger. Speaking with us this week, public policy polling director Tom Jensen says he actually expects both of those races to be fairly close. Right now, he says both Cooper and El Sayed are on track to win.
16: I think Roy Cooper's up by about 5 points. And, you know, sometimes when I say that to people, they're like, oh my gosh, that's so close. People need to remember that Democrats haven't won a Senate race in North Carolina in 18 years. Like, if Roy Cooper wins by 5 points, that would be a phenomenal performance. But I do think that some of the, what I call in my head, that I think some of the drunk polls, you know, saying that he's up by 21 or whatever, getting people's expectations a little bit out of whack. And then Michigan, the baseline result for an election in the state in Michigan this year, we see as being about an 8-point Democratic win. And we've talked about this a lot over the years. Things are just too nationalized for a candidate to cause an 8-point deviation from sort of how the state would vote in general. So it's possible that Abdul El Sayed isn't going to win quite as many moderate voters, and maybe he only wins by 4 points or something statewide in a D+8 climate, but you get the seat just the same.
13: Tom Jensen speaking there. You can listen back to the full conversation in the This Morning with Aaron Keck section of our website, chapelboro.com. Time's now 3:11. Let's hear from some community partners. Then we can get into traffic and weather together. We'll do sports, and we'll get on the phone with Hillsboro Mayor Mark Bell. All that and more coming up here on News on the Hill.
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6: 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And it is time to check cars. We've got a couple of spots to talk about, but mostly things are looking really good. Nothing to report right now through our downtowns or on campus. A little bit of a delay on 15501 just north of I-40. 40 and 85 to Hillsborough are looking good. Churton Street's looking good. The Durham Freeway is also looking just fine. It's really just hospital traffic at this point in front of Duke and in front of UNC hospitals. We got a little bit of a delay there, but otherwise everything appears to be flowing smoothly on this Tuesday afternoon. This check of the cars is brought to you by School of Rock Chapel Hill. Students from School of Rock Chapel Hill are playing a live show. They're going to be at the Cat's Cradle Back Room the afternoon of Sunday, August 30th. They'll do sets from The Killers, Steve Miller Band, Frank Zappa, The Women of Country, and more. It's noon to 6 on August 30th. The show's free and open to the public. $10 donations to help students with financial need are appreciated. Time now to check our weather forecast, brought to you by Rand Coca-Cola Beverages. And the weather forecast is what one might expect for the middle of August in the Piedmont region of North Carolina. Chapel Hill right now looking at 95 degrees. And looking ahead in the forecast, it's going to keep it above 70 degrees in the overnight hours for the foreseeable future, and that's not ideal. We are looking at overnight lows right around 70, daytime highs back up into the 90s. And not a whole lot of rain in that forecast, but we do have some thunderstorms coming our way at the end of the week on Sunday. Mostly just partly cloudy and 95. Good news on Saturday. We'll keep it in the 80s if the current prediction stands. High of 89 with partly cloudy skies on Saturday. We celebrate 250 years the classic way with an ice-cold Coca-Cola. Look for limited edition patriotic cans, perfect for summer moments. From the backyard to Franklin Street, celebrate the moment. Drink in America with Coca-Cola. 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
6: Time now for sports, brought to you this hour by Olmaz Jewelers. We start with some sports business news, an interesting development out of a meeting of the UNC Board of Trustees earlier today, a special meeting. Athletic Director Steve Newmark presented a plan that would create an associated entity dedicated to handling the revenue generation for the athletics department, separate from the rest of the university. Newmark described six verticals that would make that entity up: sponsorships, licensing, ticketing, NIL, special events, and operations of the Finley Golf Club, which is owned by UNC. Clarified in his proposal that the entity would be wholly owned by the university and would have its own board of directors. This sounds familiar at all. Other universities have taken similar steps already.

0: back in 2017. They ended last year with a 22-9 record and a second-round appearance in the NCAA tournament. They'll get their season underway August 29th on the road at Davidson. They'll have their blue-white scrimmage in Carmichael next Friday, August 21st. Looking to the pro ranks, Durham Bulls are hosting Memphis this week. They've got a game tonight with a 6:45 first pitch. Time is now 3:23. Here from our sports sponsor, Olmaz Jewelers, we'll get some music, and then we'll get on the phone with Hillsborough Mayor Mark Bell here on News on the Hill.
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2: Time's now 3:30. Andrew here with you, checking the weather forecast before we get on the phone with Mark Bell. We've got it 97 degrees out there all of a sudden. Thunderstorms possible early, maybe a kind of a bunch of rain right now. It's calling for about 3/4 of an inch, but let me give it a quick refresh because sometimes that changes by the minute. 70 degrees our overnight low, mostly sunny tomorrow and 91, partly cloudy Thursday and 94, and then partly cloudy Friday and 95. A little bit of respite over the weekend as we have high temperatures scheduled to be in the upper 80s. Feeling pretty good about that potential. That updated rainfall prediction continues to hover around 3/4 of an inch for overnight tonight, so plan accordingly on that front. Time's now 3:31. We'll be right back with Hillsborough Mayor Mark Bell.
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2: 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Mark, happy Tuesday. How are things up in Hillsborough?
7: Hello, Andrew. Things are going pretty well.
2: Glad to hear it. And the Board of Commissioners had a meeting. It seems like it's been a while since there's been a Board of Commissioners meeting. How was it to get the gang together?
7: Yes, exactly. We hadn't had a meeting since June 22nd. We take the whole month of July off for not only town board meetings, but most advisory boards don't meet as well. It was kind of nice and quiet. A lot of vacations people taking and, kind of chilling out. But it's nice to get everybody back together. And last night we really only had one topic, and that was we traditionally review our progress on our strategic plan as the first meeting in August, which is, the fiscal year starts July 1st. So this will be the first meeting of the fiscal year for the board. So we immediately talk about our strategic plan and where we are. And so we had kind of a two-part conversation about our strategic plan. last night. One was an assessment of where we are from the past year. And then the second part is about what we're going to do with the strategic plan in the future, because we are at the end of our three-year strategic plan. So it's time to start developing the next strategic plan for three more years. So the first part of that is, you know, we heard a review from Administrative Services Director Jen Della Valle. We talked about the five different focus areas in the strategic plan, which are sustainability, connected community, economic vitality, community safety, and service excellence. And each of those focus areas has numerous objectives. So we talked about the different objectives and where we are with those. And they all fell into kind of three different categories. They were either completed, they were in progress, or the start of that work is pending because of something else that has to be done first. And so this time last year, we knew that our three-year plan was highly interrupted by Tropical Storm Chantal, yet another impact from that tropical storm. So we extended our three-year plan to 4 years for last year. We're still mopping up on that third year, which is extended into this year. So we got a report on that. And then the second part of that conversation was with Senior Communications Specialist Cheryl Sadgrove. She helped us in a conversation about what we want to do for the next strategic plan. So we have a pretty good process, I think, to help us kind of engage the community and get feedback from folks from our business and nonprofit organizations, from the community survey, which we do every 2 years. And that includes partner interviews and focus groups, where we get people together and hear, you know, what their thoughts are. So we're, you know, take a really broad approach to getting feedback on what is working, what is not working, where does the community feel the town needs to put more emphasis, so that they feel that we're meeting the needs that they have to be, you know, residents of the town. So that was a great process, a lot of good conversation, and look forward to that new strategic plan being developed over the course of this next fiscal year, starting with that community survey, which will go out in September, I think, and something very familiar. We do it every 2 years, and looking forward to that process.
2: September is just like 2.5 weeks from now at this point. Just it's unbelievable. I do have a couple of follow-up questions there. First of all, kind of generally speaking, what if you could kind of give us an overview of what the intent of the strategic plan is, and then after having this meeting, does it feel like it is serving that intent successfully?
7: Sure. Yeah. So it's a management tool that helps the organization focus on aligning the goals for the town that are largely laid out in the comprehensive sustainability plan. It's kind of our guiding document. So the strategic plan is what kind of operationalizes the goals in the comprehensive plan versus the work that needs to get done in those focus areas. So it's a tool that helps us make sure we're working on the right things, and those things that we set out to work on are still the priorities for the town. And there are, you know, like 550 municipalities in the state, and we all have, like them, we have limited resources to do the work of the town. So the strategic plan helps us be efficient and focused on doing the work that we really need to do, because it's really easy to get distracted by at least 10 different things every day where something happens, or a tropical storm, for example, machinery that breaks, expensive vehicles that need to be replaced, things that we, you know, didn't necessarily account for, yet you had to pivot and adapt to those things. So the strategic plan helps us focus on those things, making sure we're doing the right work as efficiently as possible.
2: Did it feel, you know, we did, as you alluded to, we had kind of an extraordinary case last year where it was, you know, things got significantly disrupted and did have to be dealt with. Did the strategic plan serve you well during that time? And you did mention that you kind of extended that three-year term of this plan to 4 years, partially because of that.
7: Well, you know, the first thing, that's a great question, and the first thing that comes to mind is yes, because we were able to absorb we were prepared and we were able to absorb the extraordinary costs that came along with the storm, the repairs that had to be made. We can't wait on insurance to pay us back or federal grant to pay us back or a state grant. But we were really prepared because we had been adhering to our strategic plan for the 2 years prior to the tropical storm Chantal. So I think that is in part why we were able to be successful, most successful in responding.
2: Makes a lot of sense. And I'm sure we'll be circling back around on that plan as you discuss how the next iteration of it is going to be designed and implemented. I did want to talk. There's one other thing on my list that I wanted to mention, and that's that the government, local government 101 classes are coming up again. I wonder if you could talk a little bit about those.
7: Sure. Yeah. So I really love government 101. It is a multi-week class that runs through, I think, September 10th through October 22nd. It's on Saturday mornings, usually. We kind of dissect all the work that the town does into maybe about a dozen different categories, such as government basics or fire and police services, wastewater collection, and budget and financial services, for example. Those are just a few of those. So we focus on one of those topics each night, and folks, just everyday, you know, people from town. We sometimes get people from Durham or even Alamance County who want to learn about the whole story and how we do things here. And they come together. We usually have some snacks or pizza or something to help feed them, and then kind of go into detail with that, with the subject matter experts from the town who do this work all the time. So it's great. I highly recommend it. And the deadline to apply is August 28th, and seats usually fill up pretty quickly. And I think how many slots there are, maybe about 20 or so, 25. And the mayor and the town board get the opportunity to interact with folks during these sessions too, and it is truly one of the highlights of being an elected official.
2: It's one of those things too where it's great if you just want to know more about how the town works, but it's also a really good entryway if a person has interest in serving the town one way or another. That's like the perfect way to kind of see what the options for that are and to start getting kind of that baseline knowledge that would be necessary to get into that world.
7: Absolutely. As an elected official or as a volunteer on one of our many advisory boards, or just to better understand how the town operates, and so they can just be more plugged in and get all the value they can of being a resident of Hillsboro.
2: It's the voice of Hillsboro Mayor Mark Bell. Those were the only two things on my list. Is there anything else that you wanted to mention before we finish up?
7: Just a quick shout out that there is an expo going on August 29th, the Local Government Career Expo. So I'm guessing that collectively in Orange County, probably, I don't know, 500 to 1,000 people are employed by the county, Chapel Hill, Carrboro, or Hillsboro. And so this is a career expo at the McKinnon Center, 1 to 4 p.m. on the 29th. To learn about what careers are available in local government and to meet representatives from the towns who are looking to fill positions. For example, in Hillsboro, we're actively recruiting a couple of police officers and a water treatment plant operator position. So great opportunity for those who are interested in local government work to see what's available in our area.
2: Mark, I really appreciate you taking the time. We'll talk again next week.
7: My pleasure. Thank you.
2: Time is now 3:42. We've got more news on the Hill coming up.
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2: 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Andrew here on News on the Hill, taking a quick look at the Chapelboro events calendar. Town of Chapel Hill's rewriting their LUMO land use management ordinance, first time since 2003. Town officials want your feedback before the town council takes a final vote this fall. Chapel Hill's hosting a drop-in open house at the Chapel Hill Public Library. There's one Monday the 17th and Thursday, September 10th. They'll both be from noon to 2 p.m. and 6 to 7:30. You can come out, ask questions, get info, and weigh in with your thoughts. Also want to let you know about the Ackland Art Museum. They've got a couple of compelling exhibits right now. One of them is Continental Shift, Recent Acquisitions of African Art. It's an exhibition with special emphasis on metalwork, textiles, beadwork, and ceramics from across the African continent. It's on view through November 15th. Admission's free. 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
2: Taking a look at the roadways, starting to see some traffic accumulate across campus on South Columbia and Manning Drive. A little bit of action on East Franklin Street at the Columbia Light. Over in Carrboro, Weaver Street's getting a little bit crowded. Everything else is moving pretty well. Fordham Boulevard delayed in both directions near I-40. 40 with a little bit of a slowdown approaching that Fordham Boulevard exit. The rest of the trip to Hillsboro looks good. I-85 to Hillsboro looks good. Churton Street through downtown's got a little bit of a delay. And then over on the Durham Freeway, we're seeing some delays southbound right at the merger. Otherwise, things look good on that front. Nothing to report in Chatham County at this time. If there's anything out there that I'm missing, you can reach me on the text line at 919-240-6000. Time now to check our weather forecast, brought to you by Duke Arts. Got thunderstorms early this evening and a lot of rain possible. I'll get a refresh on this. Earlier it was saying about 3/4 of an inch. Now it's spiked up over an inch, closer to an inch and a quarter. Not loving that. I'd like something maybe in the 1/4 of an inch to 3/4 range would be ideal if we're going to do this. But we'll see how it plays out over the course of the afternoon. It is increasingly dark out there, even as we speak, as the clouds appear to be marshaling themselves in the sky. We'll get down to 70 degrees later tonight from our current temperature of 96. And then no thunderstorms in the forecast Wednesday, Thursday, Friday. We'll be in the low 90s each of those days with partly cloudy skies. And then Saturday, just 88, the predicted high. More thunderstorms coming on Sunday with a high of 89. 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Don't miss two Tony Award-winning stars live in Durham. Renee Elise Goldsberry, who played Angelica Schuyler in the original cast of Hamilton, delivers an extraordinary evening of music. 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
4: Time now for this week's Hometown Hero, brought to you by the O. Max Gardner Foundation. This week's Hometown Hero is Kathy Alley, who spent the last 10 years as a volunteer and parent mentor with the nonprofit Family Reading Partners. Stephanie Knopp is the executive director.
5: Kathy is always willing to help, go above and beyond, and she shows so much initiative, which is really essential because we're such a small organization.
4: Kathy Alley is first in line for every need, both large and small, from making lemon bars for weekend events to organizing a massive volunteer effort 4 times a year, bundling new books and educational toys and delivering them to nearly 100 families.
5: She's also one of our mentors and is so supportive of the families that she works with, kind, compassionate, She really exudes all the qualities that we need and we want.
4: All in the service of Family Reading Partners, a great organization that works with families with children from birth up to kindergarten.
5: Our mission is to empower parents, and it starts with books. So we provide books for families. So by the time the child finishes the program, they've had 200 new books.
4: But for Family Reading Partners, simply providing books is just the beginning.
5: We also go above and beyond that and provide modeling and mentoring through our home visiting program.
4: That program sends volunteers into homes all over our community, working with parents and young children four times a year.
5: So they're not just given a book, they're given the tools to use that book to best support their children, because we want all the children in our community to be ready for kindergarten. We start with families when their children are infants, and then they stay with those families until the child goes to kindergarten. So it's a long process, and they really build those connections.
4: And when Kathy Alley's the volunteer, those family connections linger even after the children enter school.
5: One family in particular, even midway through the year, she was texting with the mom about how's it going, and we really saw that the skills that she went into kindergarten with, she had maintained and was excelling in kindergarten.
4: What is Kathy like as a person?
5: Oh my gosh, super friendly, easy to get along with, easy to talk to. You're just immediately comfortable when you're with Kathy.
4: You can learn more about Family Reading Partners and get involved yourself at familyreadingpartners.org. Thanks to Mary Andrews for the nomination. Thanks to Stephanie Knott for the kind words. And thanks and congratulations to Kathy Alley, this week's Hometown Hero. 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We thank them for their generous support of our Hometown Hero program all summer long.
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2: Time's now 3:57. Andrew here, checking the weather again really quickly, and then we'll get some music before ABC News comes on. 95 degrees out there right now. We've once again had our rainfall total for tonight downgraded to 3/4 of an inch, but it's fluctuating back and forth between there and an inch and a half. So probably going to rain tonight. Thunderstorms possible, down to 70 overnight and 91 and mostly sunny for tomorrow. Here's the vaccines with Wrecking Bar. Rah, rah, rah. Then we got ABC News here on News on the Hill.

0: Hey there, this is social media manager Henry Taylor. Whether it's a clear, sunny day or there are storms on the horizon, skies are blue over on Blue Sky. 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
2: ABC News, I'm Michelle Franzen. Attacks on vessels intensifying in the Gulf region. The Houthis in Yemen claiming they targeted a cargo ship transporting Saudi military equipment in the Red Sea, killing six. The ongoing war with Iran, along with inflation, also impacting Americans saddled with debt.
3: We owe more, and we're not paying our bills on time. The Federal Reserve Bank of New York says Americans now owe $1.26 trillion on credit cards, and 12% of us are delinquent in paying even the minimum amount. The high cost of gas, groceries, and household items all contributing. One thing helping those lucky enough to own a home, equity. More people are tapping into that, figuring a refinanced mortgage at a little over 6.5% makes more sense than a credit card balance of 23%. Sherry Preston, ABC News.
2: Severe storms on the move. A tornado warning temporarily grounded planes in Chicago earlier today. That forced evacuation at Midway Airport's air traffic control tower. The same storms now targeting the Mid-Atlantic. This is ABC News. A recall has gone out for one of the world's most popular vehicles.
4: Toyota is recalling certain recent versions of the Camry over concerns the instrument cluster could fail when starting the car, knocking out power to things like the hazard lights and the seatbelt reminder. The National Highway Traffic Safety Administration says this increases the risk of a crash. More than 500,000 of the popular sedans are being recalled from the 2025 and 2026 model years. Toyota says it'll notify owners by September 21st and that dealers will fix the issue through a software update. Mike DeBusky, ABC News.
2: A Maine lifeguard is speaking out after he says a great white shark dragged him 6 feet underwater. Greg Wilford works at Scarborough Beach and was on shark patrol. He says something grabbed the rescue buoy that was strapped to his body and pulled.
5: Once I realized that it wasn't a boat, I was fighting for my life.
2: Amazingly, Wilford was unhurt. He also says he ran out and closed the beach. I'm Michelle Franzen, ABC News.
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9: Where I find people get the most emotional about selling their homes is when they have to get rid of furniture that's been in their family. 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
17: 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Andrew Stuckey here with you in the Chapel Hill Media Group studio on East Franklin Street in Chapel Hill. Today's Tuesday, August 11th. Time's now 4:05. Let's get you reset with our top four stories at 4 o'clock. We've got more on the VinFast plant that appears to be not happening. We hear from Chapel Hill Town Council member Louis Rivers. We also have a revamping of the revenue gathering portion of the athletics department being proposed. We also have U.S. Senate race numbers from Tom Jensen. All that and more is coming up in the news. We'll also be talking Pittsburgh with Communications Director Caitlin Murphy coming up at 4:30. Later in the show, we'll listen in on Aaron Keck's Oh, the Humanities segment from earlier today. Right now, we'll get into the news. We start in Chatham County, where for many years there was speculation around the future of the VinFast electric vehicle factory that had promised to bring billions of dollars to the state and local economy. That dream seems to be over now, with North Carolina suing the Vietnamese company and little construction completed during the last 4 years. Most recently, the Chatham County Board of Commissioners voted to end the government's economic development agreement with VinFast, dropping the $400 million of potential incentives that they had agreed to pay for the company if they hit their hiring and investment benchmarks, which obviously they have not. Well, it seems like the partnership was a big swing and miss for both the state and the county. Officials at both levels still see an opportunity for that site at Moncure. North Carolina is suing to purchase the land back and attract a new business as soon as possible. Chatham County Commissioner Karen Howard recently told us on the air that she and her colleagues want that too, and they're confident that it will happen.
18: We know that the state did make a lot of investment in that, so it's a very valuable piece of land. They would like to see something happen, and I think the county stands to gain regardless. I think we are really interested in continuing to encourage a large employer on that parcel. You know, I mean, there are a lot of industries that could come there that don't bring in a lot of good, well-paying jobs. We really would like to focus on something that, one, meets our environmental standards. You know, that was one nice thing about VinFast. Clean industry, clean technologies would be great, but we also want to make sure it's something that is going to bring jobs to Chatham. We have an out-commuting problem that we really would like to begin to address in a more significant way, and VinFast participated to be part of that solution.
17: Karen Howard speaking there. You can head to chapelboro.com and see a detailed timeline of Chatham County and North Carolina's relationship with VinFast, including where the partnership began to fall apart and led to the ongoing lawsuit. Looking to local government now, Chapel Hill Town Council member Louis Rivers recently joined us here on the radio to discuss his time in office so far and to discuss some council and town business. As he works through his first year on the council, we ask him to share something he's particularly proud of from his time serving so far.
19: You know, in the last legislative session, I don't know if we got much coverage for this, but I was, you know, with ICE, I'm concerned about Fourth Amendment workplaces. And we did pass a proclamation. I don't think it's what everybody wanted to hear from us, but I was proud that we were able to reach a consensus amongst council members, which there's a pretty broad spectrum about what do we do in terms of like making a proclamation around Fourth Amendment workplaces. And we were able to get there. So like I was glad to see us able to talk to each other and get to a place where we could get something out there saying that we're supporting these populations that are under threat.
17: You can find the full conversation with Chapel Hill Town Council member Louis Rivers at chapelboro.com. Looking now to some state politics, national politics even, with the 2026 midterm election less than 3 months away, Democrats have a chance to retake control of the U.S. Senate, but many observers say different states are trending in different directions. Some polls show Roy Cooper with a double-digit lead over Michael Whatley here in North Carolina. But in Michigan, the progressive Abdul El-Sayed is not polling as well against his GOP challenger. Speaking with us this week, though, public policy polling director Tom Jensen says he actually expects both races to be fairly close. And right now, he says both Cooper and El-Sayed are on track to win.
20: I think Roy Cooper's up by about 5 points. And, you know, sometimes when I say that to people, they're like, oh, my gosh, that's so close. People need to remember that Democrats haven't won a Senate race in North Carolina in 18 years. Like, if Roy Cooper wins by 5 points, that would be a phenomenal performance. But I do think that some of the, what I call in my head, that I think some of the drunk polls, you know, saying that he's up by 21 or whatever, getting people's expectations a little bit out of whack. And then Michigan, the baseline result for an election in the state in Michigan this year, we see as being about an 8-point Democratic win. And we've talked about this a lot over the years. Things are just too nationalized for a candidate to cause an 8-point deviation from sort of how the state would vote in general. So it's possible that Abdul El-Sayed isn't going to win quite as many moderate voters, and maybe he only wins by 4 points or something statewide in a D+8 climate, but you get the seat just the same.
17: Tom Jensen speaking there. You can listen back to the full conversation in the This Morning with Aaron Keck section of our website, chapelboro.com. Time is now 4:10. We'll go ahead and hear from some community partners. Then we'll do traffic and weather together. We'll get into sports, and we will also get on the phone with communications director for the town of Pittsburgh, Caitlin Murphy. All that and more coming up here on News on the Hill.
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1: Time is now 4:16. Andrew checking the cars. Things picking up out there in Chapel Hill. South Road on campus at the intersection with Columbia where there's a little construction. It's got some delays. Manning Drive at the Fordham Light in both directions of Fordham there as well, all showing delays. Looks like we've got an accident on Raleigh Road just after the bypass on your way out toward Meadowmont. That's causing some slowdowns there. And both directions of 15501 are delayed at I-40. 40 up to Hillsborough looks good. 85's got congestion pretty consistently between Durham and Hillsborough. Churton Street's looking fine at the moment. Checking the Durham Freeway now. Northbound struggling from Cornwallis to Ellis. Southbound merger to Ellis. That's honestly pretty standard issue. And I-40 eastbound's got delays just after the Durham Freeway, but that's not too hefty this afternoon either. Chatham County looking really good. If there's anything out there that I'm missing, you can reach me on the text line at 919-240-6000. Please don't text if you're operating a motor vehicle. Taking a quick look at our weather forecast now. And I've been refreshing this because it's been giving me wildly different rainfall predictions for tonight. It is calling for early thunderstorms this evening and a low temperature of 70 degrees and the current predictions for about 3/4 of an inch of rain. Looking ahead to tomorrow, mostly sunny and 91. Thursday, partly cloudy and 94. Same thing on Friday and then just 88 for the high on Saturday for a relatively pleasant weekend. And isolated thunderstorms coming our way again on Sunday. Time's now 4:18.
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1: Time now for sports, brought to you this hour by New Hope Church. We start with some interesting sports and economic news. A special meeting of the UNC Board of Trustees earlier today at which Athletic Director Steve Newmark presented a plan that would create an associated entity dedicated to handling revenue generation for the athletics department. Newmark described 6 verticals that would make up this entity. They would be sponsorship, licensing, ticketing, NIL, special events, and the operations of the Finley Golf Club. Newmark also clarified that it would be wholly owned by the university, but would have its own board of directors. And also worth noting that other universities have already taken this step, including Louisville and Utah, and Kentucky took it a step further. They have moved their entire athletic department into a holding company called Champions Blue. Find more information in the news article on chapelboro.com. Elsewhere in sports, we've got another preseason game added to the schedule for the men's basketball team. We'll go to the Greensboro Coliseum on Friday, October 9th, and face Southern California. Looking ahead to the fall sports season, Carolina volleyball has got a national ranking to start the year. They're ranked 19th in the preseason coaches poll. First time they've been ranked in the preseason since 2017. This comes after a 22-9 record and a second-round appearance in the NCAA tournament. We'll get the regular season started on the road at Davidson on August 29th. You can actually check out the team on Friday, August 21st, for the blue-white scrimmage in Carmichael Arena. Looking to the pro ranks, the Durham Bulls are home this week. They'll host Memphis for a six-game set. Game one, 6:45, first pitch tonight. Time's now 4:20. We'll hear from our sponsor for sports this hour, New Hope Church, here on News on the Hill.
0: Most couples don't drift all at once. It's usually much smaller than that. A few rushed mornings, a few unfinished conversations, a few nights where you're both tired, both busy, and both caring more than you're saying. I'm Adam Bishop from New Hope Church, and on Friday, September 18th, we're hosting a marriage summit with Levi and Jenny Lesko, pastors, speakers, and authors of the Marriage Devotional. 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
4: 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And listen for the Ann Morrigan Presents Song of the Week. 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
4: Time is now 4:32. Andrew here with you on News on the Hill. Checking the weather real quick. Going to refresh this because we keep getting differing rainfall predictions for tonight. We're back up over an inch. Thunderstorms early, over an inch of rain. The current prediction down to 70 degrees. Then 91 and mostly sunny tomorrow, 94 on Thursday and Friday, and then just 88 on Saturday. No rain in that forecast predicted right now other than tonight. 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We will be right back with Caitlin Murphy from Pittsburgh coming up here on News on the Hill.
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4: It's time for the Chatham County Roundup. On this edition of the Roundup, we are talking Pittsburgh, and we welcome via the telephone Pittsburgh's Communications Director, Caitlin Murphy. Caitlin, thanks for joining us this afternoon.
7: Of course. Thanks for having me on.
4: How have things been? We haven't caught up in a while.
7: They've been good. We've been busy. We did have our Board of Commissioner meeting last night, August 10th, over at the Chatham County Agriculture Center. We got to hear a couple fun presentations from a couple different organizations related to helping preserve and increase our biodiversity in the town of Pittsburgh. I'm so excited to see what those projects bring.
4: Visiting with Caitlin Murphy from Pittsburgh. And as you said, there's always a lot going on in Pittsburgh. And I'm always like, we usually take a look at the meeting agendas when there's a board meeting. And then there's always something that comes up later on that I didn't see in those agenda minutes that I definitely want to ask about. One of those things that popped up here, a greenway easement with the Chatham County Fairgrounds to connect downtown to that future Roberson Creek Park. Let's talk about that a little bit. It looks like there is another piece of news on that front as well.
7: Yeah. So we've been working with the Chatham County Fairgrounds Association about a greenway easement. So there's a part of that property that will connect really well from downtown and all the way up to the future Roberson Creek Park, so hoping to improve that connectivity. And really just glad that the Fairgrounds Association was so great to work with and that that is proceeding.
4: This project seems like one that has a lot of times a project like this comes up and you kind of hear about it and then it comes up at a commissioner's meeting and then it kind of goes away for a long time. I feel like this one possibly because we're talking about a linear greenway and it's going to be going up against a bunch of different properties. I feel like we're hearing about this one a lot. Does it feel like this one's moving forward quickly, or is it just because there are so many things that need to be checked off that we keep hearing about it?
7: I think I wouldn't necessarily say things are moving super quickly. I think this is just a very preliminary step to help secure connections now to help us build a more connected community as we grow. So that was an area that really stood out with how it backed up right to that future parkland and then so close to downtown as well. So certainly will be utilized by future residential communities on that side of town, as well as just the overall downtown and getting over to the plant, things like that. So I think it's really exciting, and we'll definitely start hearing more about it as that progresses.
4: It's the voice of Caitlin Murphy from the town of Pittsboro. Anything else from last night's Board of Commissioners meeting that you think folks might want to know about?
7: Let's see. So since we were just talking about the Roberson Creek Park, the board did approve a MOU, Memorandum of Understanding, to proceed work with Rewild Within. So Ms. Amy Allen, who heads that up, she's got over 10 years of ecological restoration experience, and a small group of volunteers has already removed quite a bit of privet and other invasive plants from that future park site. They uncovered the largest black walnut tree in Chatham County on that property. So that's kind of a cool fun fact. So excited for them to continue doing that work and now have an official document to back them up and get more volunteers involved and more community engagement involved with that. And just exciting to see, you know, people on the ground now and then see what that park will be, you know, in the future. It's going to be a full circle thing.
4: Definitely excited to see how it plays out. We talk about this with Kyle a lot. There's nothing that I like more than imagining a future park or a future building. And there's a lot of that to do in Pittsboro these days. And a lot of that is going to come into the responsibility of a new planning director, too, that was officially named this week, as we have Kevin Lewis being named, coming over from Knightsdale. What else can you tell us about him or that process?
7: Yeah, so Mr. Kevin Lewis, he starts with us on August 31st. We're really pleased to have him on the Town of Pittsboro team. He brings a plethora of knowledge and experience in the local government planning sector. As you mentioned, he was heading up the planning department with the Town of Knightsdale for the past 7 years. Before that, he served in roles with Go Triangle, the Town of Roseville, and Franklin County. So really excited for him. He gave me a quote. He's excited to help the town and its residents achieve the vision of a safe, resilient, community-centered town that prioritizes diversity and inclusivity, tradition, and environmental sustainability. So I think he's a perfect fit for Pittsboro. His values and planning knowledge are definitely right in line with our goals for the future.
4: It's the voice of Caitlin Murphy, the communications director for the town of Pittsboro, and those were the main things that I had highlighted. Is there anything else that you wanted to mention before we wrap up?
7: Yeah, just to shout it out, since it's coming up soon, we were talking about business and growth. The Founders Program hosted by NC IDEA is coming to Pittsboro. Registration is open now through August 24th via the ncidea.org website. We'll be hosting their sessions here in Town Hall downstairs. It's a great opportunity for local entrepreneurs and anyone that's interested in starting or growing a business to get the support and toolkit they need to succeed. So excited for that. We also have the Transit on Demand with Chatham Transit in the works. The start date for that is tentatively beginning of September. They're currently working on getting the app finalized with the App Store. So this will be another great way to help promote connectivity, transportation. You can do it all, you know, say you want to do an event at the plant and then head to downtown for a festival. You can do it with this new Transit on Demand, where it's essentially like an Uber service. So you use that app to book a ride. It's $5 per ride per group, and get where you need to be. So excited to get that running. And then our PBO 101 Citizens Academy is also coming back with a 6 p.m. classes for the month of October. So more to come on that. We'll be announcing all the information to register for that class soon. So lots going on.
4: It's the voice of Caitlin Murphy from the town of Pittsboro. And you said it, there is always lots going on in Pittsboro. Appreciate you taking time to catch us up on some of it this afternoon, and enjoy the rest of your week.
7: Thank you so much, Andrew. It's always a pleasure.
4: Time's now 4:41. We've got more News on the Hill coming up.
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0: Along comes Mary from the Association there. Andrew here with you on News on the Hill. And we are going to do a quick check of the Chapelboro events calendar. Another big thank you to Caitlin Murphy for joining us on the phone. Just about to hit publish on that for chapelboro.com, but I got sidetracked on the events calendar. So we're going to take a look at some stuff going on. First, on Saturday, Orange County's hosting a jazz concert at the Seymour Center. Starts at 2 p.m. with vocalist Christina Benson and Michael Peltz Sherman on piano. Contact the Seymour Center if you want to reserve seats in advance. Also on Saturday, Sons of the American Legion are hosting a community barbecue at the Legion on 54 west of Carborough. 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
0: Had a pretty low-key commute out there for the most part this afternoon. We are seeing some spots pick up across campus, South Road, Raleigh Street, Mason Farm Road, and a little bit of South Columbia down by the bypass. Both directions of Fordham are delayed at the Manning Drive light, and we're starting to see some delays on West Franklin Street as well. Over on Raleigh Road, we had an earlier accident that's continuing to cause delays for folks trying to get out of Chapel Hill. And now it looks like we've suddenly got another accident over just off of the Farrington Road light. So that's probably going to cause some extra delays up near I-40. 40 to Hillsboro looks great. I-85 with some minor delays on the Durham side of things, and Churton Street with some slowdowns through downtown. Over on the Durham Freeway, northbound is congested from Cornwallis up to, it's about Ellis. It's pretty normal. Southbound merger to Ellis is also pretty normal. And we've got standard delays for both directions on I-40 through RTP. Nothing to report in Chatham County. If you're not driving, you can text me with anything I'm missing at 919-240-6000. Now for the adventure that has been our evening weather. We've got rain predicted in thunderstorm format. Earlier it was calling for up to an inch and a half of rain. Now we're looking at about a half an inch, which seems like a manageable total. That is coming in thunderstorm format early, so keep an eye on those clouds that are gathering themselves in the sky as we speak. Tomorrow, 91 and mostly sunny. Thursday and Friday, 95. And then Saturday, just 88 and partly cloudy skies. 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
0: Time's now 4:50. Andrew here with you, and it is time for a concert ticket giveaway. Celebrating their new album, Days, the Mountain Goats are coming home to Deepak in Durham with a special guest. They'll have Mary Gaucher with them. It's an 8 o'clock show on Saturday, August 22nd. And we've got a pair of tickets to give away. You could enter to win right now by texting Deepak to 919-240-6000. That's D-P-A-C to 919-240-6000. You'll be entered to win a pair of tickets to see the Mountain Goats. If you don't win, but you still want to go to the show, tickets can be purchased at dpacnc.com. And as we accept those submissions to win these Mountain Goats tickets, let's listen to a classic from Mountain Goats. This is the best ever death metal band in Denton, Texas.

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0: Little Louie Louie here as we work our way toward 5 o'clock on News on the Hill. Time is now 4:58, and I wanted to go ahead and check another couple of events that we've got coming up this weekend that I wanted to make sure that you are aware of. 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Time is coming up on 4:59. Now let's go ahead and check our weather forecast. Thunderstorms predicted for early this evening. We're looking right around a half an inch of rain on the most recent update. 70 degrees for our low. 91 and mostly sunny tomorrow. 95 on Thursday and Friday. And then 88 and partly cloudy on Saturday. Looking a little bit further ahead, Sunday partly cloudy in 89, and then right back up into the mid-90s with more thunderstorms to get our week started next week on Monday the 17th. Coming up on 5 o'clock now, we'll turn it over to ABC News here shortly, and then I'll go through our community news headlines again, and we will also listen in on Aaron Keck's Oh the Humanities conversation from earlier today. All that and more is coming up here on News on the Hill. The time is now 5 o'clock.
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2: ABC News, I'm Michelle Franzen. President Trump says he spoke to U.S. Marine and veteran Robert Gilman after his release from a Russian prison. He was held for 4 years and there are reports of abuse. He's on a flight to a U.S. military hospital in Texas for medical evaluation. ABC's Patrick Reville has more.
3: Gilman was imprisoned while he was visiting Russia after he was accused of kicking a police officer. And his family and the U.S. government say those charges were essentially trumped up. Of course, we've seen this before in Russia, where the Kremlin takes Americans essentially hostages, including famously Brittany Griner, Evan Gershkovich, and the other former Marine Trevor Reed. Now, President Trump has posted saying that Russia agreed to release Gilman on humanitarian grounds.
2: In Western Colombia, a scramble to find survivors following yesterday's powerful earthquake. More than 200 people are dead, hundreds of others listed as missing. On Wall Street today, stocks ending lower due to uncertainty that continues over the war with Iran. This is ABC News. Luigi Mangione was back in a New York courtroom for a hearing in his state case in the fatal shooting of United Healthcare CEO. The judge overseeing the state murder trial says jurors will be kept anonymous over concerns they could be subjected to harassment, intimidation, or improper outside influence.
4: Judge Gregory Caro made the announcement when Mangione appeared in court on Tuesday for a brief conference ahead of his September 8th trial for allegedly murdering United Healthcare CEO Brian Thompson. Citing concerns about jury harassment and intimidation, Judge Caro said only prosecutors and defense lawyers will have access to the jurors' names and addresses. Judge Caro justified his decision by noting that individuals identifying themselves as Mangione's supporters have made inflammatory and hostile statements outside court and have signaled plans to try to speak with prospective jurors. Peter Haralambos, ABC News, New York.
2: The Powerball jackpot now up to $1 billion after no one matched the six numbers again last night. The next drawing tomorrow night. Michelle Franzen, ABC News.
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0: Thank you for listening to News on the Hill. Andrew Stuckey here with you in the Chapel Hill Media Group Studio on East Franklin Street in Chapel Hill. Today is Tuesday. It's August 11th. The time is now 5:05. Let's get you reset with our top five stories at 5 o'clock. Top story, we've got the latest on the VinFast factory that will not be. We hear from Chapel Hill Town Council member Louis Rivers. We've also got the national Senate race numbers from Tom Jensen. Potential restructuring of the financial side of the athletic department at UNC. And we've also got a check of our local government. All that and more is coming up in the news. Also this hour, Beth Gardner was on with Aaron this morning for the Humanities. We'll listen in on that conversation right now, the news. We start in Chatham County, where for many years there was a lot of speculation around the future of the VinFast electric vehicle factory. The factory promised to bring billions of dollars to the state and local economy. That dream seems to be over, with North Carolina suing the Vietnamese auto manufacturer and little construction completed in the last 4 years since that original announcement. Most recently, the Chatham County Board of Commissioners voted to end the government's economic development agreement with VinFast, dropping the $400 million of potential incentives that it agreed to pay for the company hitting hiring and investment benchmarks, which the company did not hit. Well, it seems like the partnership was a big swing and a miss for both the state and Chatham County. Officials at both levels still see opportunity for that site in Moncur. North Carolina is suing to purchase the land back and attract a new business as soon as possible. Chatham County Commissioner Karen Howard recently told us on the air that she and her colleagues want that too, and they're confident it will happen.
14: We know that the state did make a lot of investment in that, so it's a very valuable piece of land. They would like to see something happen, and I think the county stands to gain regardless. I think we are really interested in continuing to encourage a large employer on that parcel. You know, I mean, there are a lot of industries that could come there that don't bring in a lot of good, well-paying jobs. We really would like to focus on something that, one, meets our environmental standards. You know, that was one nice thing about VinFast. Clean industry, clean technologies would be great. But we also want to make sure it's something that is going to bring jobs to Chatham. We have an out-commuting problem that we really would like to begin to address in a more significant way, and VinFast participated to be part of that solution.
0: Karen Howard speaking there. You can find that full conversation at chapelboro.com. Also at Chapelboro, a detailed timeline on Chatham County and North Carolina's relationship with VinFast, including where the partnership began to fall apart. Now to local government, Chapel Hill Town Council member Louis Rivers recently joined us here on the air to discuss his time in office so far and discuss some council and town business. As he works through his first year on the council, we ask him to share something he's particularly proud of from his time serving so far.
15: You know, in the last legislative session, I don't know if we got much coverage for this, but I was, with ICE, I'm concerned about Fourth Amendment workplaces. And we did pass a proclamation. I don't think it's what everybody wanted to hear from us, but I was proud that we were able to reach a consensus amongst council members, which there's a pretty broad spectrum about what do we do in terms of like making a proclamation around Fourth Amendment workplaces. And we were able to get there. So like I was glad to see us able to talk to each other and get to a place where we could get something out there saying that we're supporting these populations that are under threat.
0: You can find the full conversation with Louis Rivers at chapelboro.com. Looking now to national politics, with a 2026 midterm election less than 3 months away, Democrats have a chance to retake control of the U.S. Senate, but many observers say different states are trending in different directions. Some polls show Roy Cooper with a double-digit lead over Michael Whatley here in North Carolina, but in Michigan, the progressive Abdul El-Sayed is not polling as well against his GOP challenger. Speaking with us this week, though, public policy polling director Tom Jensen says he actually expects both races to be fairly close. And right now, he says both Cooper and El-Sayed are on track to win.
16: I think Roy Cooper's up by about 5 points. And, you know, sometimes when I say that to people, they're like, oh, my gosh, that's so close. People need to remember that Democrats haven't won a Senate race in North Carolina in 18 years. Like, if Roy Cooper wins by 5 points, that would be a phenomenal performance. But I do think that some of the, what I call in my head, that I think some of the drunk polls, you know, saying that he's up by 21 or whatever, getting people's expectations a little bit out of whack. And then Michigan, the baseline result for an election in the state in Michigan this year, we see as being about an 8-point Democratic win. And we've talked about this a lot over the years. Things are just too nationalized for a candidate to cause an 8-point deviation from sort of how the state would vote in general. So it's possible that Abdul El-Sayed isn't going to win quite as many moderate voters, and maybe he only wins by 4 points or something statewide in a D+8 climate, but you get the seat just the same.
0: Tom Jensen speaking there. You can listen back to that full conversation in the This Morning with Aaron Keck section of our website, chapelboro.com. Time's now 5:10. We're going to hear from some community partners, do traffic and weather together, check on sports, and listen in on Aaron Keck's Oh, the Humanities conversation from earlier. All that and more coming up here on News on the Hill.
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6: 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Andrew here on News on the Hill, checking the cars. We've got a couple of spots that are picking up pretty significantly. Campus is seeing a lot of action. South Columbia having some issues right now. South Road and Mason Farm Road intersections are the main culprits. And then Manning Drive and Fordham Boulevard with a pretty extended delay in all directions right now. Also seeing heavier than usual volumes over on East Main Street and on West Franklin Street through our downtowns. Earlier accident on the on Raleigh Roads causing some pretty significant delays over there. And then another accident up near Farrington Road causing some problems as folks are approaching I-40. 40 up to Hillsboro looks pretty good right now. I-85 struggling and Sherton Street's not in a real good way through downtown. Durham Freeway with standard delays northbound through the Alexander Interchange, southbound from the merger down to about Ellis. And nothing to report in Chatham County right now. If there's something I'm missing, you can reach me on the text line. The number's 919-240-6000. And this check of the cars is brought to you by School of Rock Chapel Hill. You're invited to School of Rock Chapel Hill's adult band presenting numerology at Speakeasy in Carrboro on Wednesday, August 26th, 9:15 for that one. They're performing a set list built from songs and bands with numbers in their names. It'll be a fun night at a cool spot. Shows free. $10 donations to help students with financial need are appreciated. Time's now 5:18. Time to check our weather forecast, and it's been a bit of an adventure this afternoon. Got some early thunderstorms and a kind of a decent amount of rain predicted with those thunderstorms. Right now we're looking at about 7/10 of an inch in the prediction, and those could start pretty much any time at this point. 70 degrees overnight tonight, then 91 and mostly sunny tomorrow, 94 and partly cloudy on Thursday and Friday, and then just 88 and partly cloudy on Saturday. Time is now 5:19.
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6: Time now for sports, brought to you this hour by Noble Orthodontics. Got some kind of big news today that's sort of financial news, but through the sports lens. There is a special meeting of the UNC Board of Trustees earlier today, at which Athletic Director Steve Newmark presented a plan to create an associated entity that would only handle revenue generation for the athletic department. Newmark described the entity as being made up of six verticals. Those verticals are sponsorship, licensing, ticketing, NIL, special events, and operations of the Finley Golf Club. Newmark clarified the entity would be wholly owned by the university and would have its own board of directors. This is a model that is similar to those that have been explored at other universities, including Louisville and Utah, and University of Kentucky even going so far as to move the athletic department into a holding company called Champions Blue. So this is a developing story that we will continue to watch. Looking to the men's basketball team now, they've added an exhibition game to the docket. On Friday, October 9th, they will face Southern Cal at the Greensboro Coliseum. That will actually be the first on-court action of the Michael Malone era, so probably a lot of extra eyes on that one. Looking to volleyball now, Tar Heels were in the preseason coaches poll for the first time since 2017. They've checked in at number 19, coming off a 22-9 season last year and a second-round appearance in the NCAA tournament. They'll start their season August 29th at Davidson, but you'll actually have a chance to see them before that. They'll do the blue-white scrimmage in Carmichael Arena on Friday, August 21st. Durham Bulls are going to try to play one tonight at 6:45 to open a six-game set against the Memphis Redbirds, weather permitting. Time is now 5:21. We'll hear from our sports sponsor, Noble Orthodontics.
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6: Time's now 5:22. Andrew here with you. It's a Tuesday. That means I get to get back on the microphone after Live and Local wraps up. I'll be doing Purposefully Eccentric, my trip through what I like to call the sonic substrate of popular music, hitting all sorts of subgenres from the mid-20th century. Give you a taste right now with some rockabilly-tinged swing music from Louis Prima. This is Jump, Jive, and Wail here on News on the Hill.

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7: 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Andrew here with you on News on the Hill, and we're going to check our weather forecast. And we got, the humanities coming up. We've also got thunderstorms coming up early this evening. We're looking at about 7/10 of an inch of rain possible as it continues to get darker here on East Franklin Street. Wind looks like it's kicking up a little bit too, so it may all be happening. Down to 70 overnight tonight, 91 and mostly sunny tomorrow, 94 both Thursday and Friday, and then just 88 on Saturday. More thunderstorms a possibility coming up on Sunday. Time's now 5:29. We'll be right back with Aaron Keck with his the Humanities conversation with Beth Gardner here on News on the Hill.
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0: But it's time now for Oh, the Humanities. Every month we're joined by the folks from Carolina Public Humanities, connecting UNC faculty experts with communities in Chapel Hill and all over the state with diverse and thought-provoking programming, including talks, panel discussions, workshops, performances, and more. Their fall lineup is up on their website now. Humanities.unc.edu is that website. Go there and check it out. And that fall lineup is what we're talking about today. We're joined by Beth Gardner, who is the head of programming and strategic initiatives at CPH. Thank you so much for being with us today.
1: Oh my goodness. Thank you for having me.
0: So let's talk about the fall. The semester is going to be starting up before we know it. The summer's almost over, but it's time for excitement and events and happenings and things to be coming back. So super fun.
1: Yes, Aaron, it's that magical time of the year. We're about to start everything at Carolina Public Humanities, and we have a really exciting and wide-ranging set of programs lined up for the semester. We've got a Wednesday evening lecture series called Humanities in Action, where we're going to look at all the documents, or many of the documents, related to the foundations of our country's democracy. It's everything from the Declaration of Independence to the Equal Rights Amendment, and we're going to have scholars diving deeply into those foundational American documents. We've got a stellar music series lined up. We're starting at the end of the month with Bill Moore. Bill Moore. He's so rad. He's such a such a cool voice in the like Americana music scene. We've got our continued multidisciplinary project with the Art Center in Carrboro, where we're talking about water through the lens of everything from biochemistry to Moby Dick. So it's going to be quite a learning with all of your senses. We just got a ton of stuff. I encourage folks to check out the website, humanities.unc.edu. Our goal is to have programming that stretches the curiosity of everybody a little something for all sorts of interests: music, theater, history, current events, all sorts of different ways to engage with humanities.
0: What goes into like creating an entire lineup? Because it's all got to kind of work together. Like, you can't do 10 of the same thing. So you've got to have a whole bunch of different ideas and figure out like what works together in a big package.
1: Oh my goodness, the Tetris is real. So we, we have some stuff that is our sort of big rocks that we do every semester, like the music, like the humanities in action, like our seminars. We have a seminar coming up about the rivers of the ancient world, the Nile, the Tigris, and the Euphrates. And so we try and do collections of those events that our public comes to know and love. Our Great Books Reading Group is a big popular program. We're reading everything from Nathaniel Hawthorne to Oliver Sacks this semester. But I'll say that one of the things that's really exciting is the special events. We have this ever-growing category of stuff we just don't know how to characterize, so we just call it a special event.
0: Nice.
1: And it's, folks that are partners come to us with a great idea, and we say, yeah, we want to do a forum all about the history of public education in North Carolina, and we want to talk to teachers and to the public about where public education is now and where it might be going.
0: Do you get that a lot? Like, people come to you and say, I want to do this?
1: Oh my gosh, we do. We get we have a number of wonderful community partners. We have a really active advisory board, and we also have a lot of partners within the university. We have professors, we have departments who come to us and say, oh my gosh, I would love to do an art workshop on Indian art, and would you like to take that to somewhere out in the state? And yes, we do. We're going to take an art workshop to Cape Fear Community College later this semester. We love working with our partners. We have a longstanding relationship with Playmakers, where we invite folks to come to the first rehearsals in their season. We have the stuff we do every semester, and then we have the stuff we don't know how to characterize, and so it becomes the special events.
0: What's the best stuff you don't know how to characterize this semester?
1: Oh my goodness. Well, the art workshops I call them art. The art plus biochemistry plus literature plus tea tasting workshop at the Art Center in Carrboro is going to be very exciting. I'm also really excited about a music event that we're doing at Peel Gallery in Carrboro.
0: This does look cool, yeah.
1: It's going to feature David Coulter, who's the composer on Playmakers world premiere production of Oedipus, King Colonus. But David is this international musician that plays, as he puts it, weird and slightly less weird instruments.
0: Well, the picture that you've got on the website is him playing the saw.
1: He plays the handsaw, and I believe a number of the songs in the Playmakers production are composed on handsaw.
0: Nice.
1: So he's going to come and he's going to be in conversation with Max Orr, our executive director, a lot like our other musical programming. But then he's going to improvise a musical piece with, I think he said, I'm going to bring a bag of instruments. And then he's just going to improvise something for us in an art gallery, which is something that he does. And this, you know, David Coulter has worked with everybody, with the Kronos Quartet, with the Pogues, with, you know, like people all over the world. And I'm really thrilled that we get to do a program with him sort of in conjunction with the Playmakers Project, but also expanding more into his career as well.
0: Speaking with Beth Gardner, again, Carolina Public Humanities bringing us this conversation. Humanities.unc.edu is their website. Go there and find out more about all their upcoming events. The whole fall lineup is up on the website now, and registration is up and running. So find what you want and get registered for it. And you've already mentioned Playmakers a couple times. There's a whole bunch of cool collaborations with Playmakers, and they're starting with Oedipus, which is like humanities all over the place, right?
1: Yeah, no, we're working with them a lot on the Greekness and the resonances with today. We're going to do this music event. We're also doing a pre-show conversation on their opening night. Yeah, I mean, the Greek drama has humanities written all over it, so we're diving in there.
0: I mean, that's psychology, it's history, it's philosophy, it's art, it's literature, it's theater. Yeah, I don't think there's any like part of the humanities that play doesn't touch.
1: Absolutely.
0: Yeah. Anything else that folks should know about what's coming up?
1: The thing I'll say is that we have programming. We have a ton of free stuff, and we have a ton of stuff that's only $10. So we try and make our programs as accessible to anybody who wants to attend. You know, everything from lectures to workshops to programs that are designed to make great conversations happen. So if you like lively conversation around your dinner table, come check out Carolina Public Humanities, because that's kind of what we do.
0: And again, humanities.unc.edu is the website. Go there and find out more. Full fall lineup up on the website now, and registration is open. So get registered ASAP. Some of those spots are going to go fast. Beth Gardner, thank you so much for being with us
1: today. Oh, my goodness. Thank you for having me.
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4: 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Andrew here with you on News on the Hill. It's time to check the Chapelboro events calendar brought to you by the Nasher Museum of Art. And the news around town here, we've got a lot going on the Chapelboro events calendar. It's kind of a big weekend. On Saturday, we've got Orange County hosting a jazz concert at the Seymour Center starting at 2. Vocalist Christina Benson and Michael Peltz Sherman on piano. Contact the Seymour Center if you want to reserve seats in advance. On Saturday, the Sons of the American Legion are hosting a community barbecue at the Legion on 54 west of Carrboro, noon to 6 with food, music, and family activities, and open to everyone. 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
4: Things have gotten pretty dicey out there traffic-wise in several spots. We'll start on Fordham Boulevard, which is starting to get a little bit full. A lot of that has to do with an accident on Raleigh Road that appears to be backing up all the way onto Fordham and Manning Drive. So if that's your route, find a different route or expect it to take a while. South Columbia across campus, pretty consistently full from South Road all the way down to the bypass. South Road also getting involved in that traffic. Also have a whole lot of issues on Fordham northbound. Looks like people are detouring around Cleland Drive near the Rainbow Soccer Complex. So I'm not sure exactly what the holdup is there on Fordham Boulevard, but northbound travelers having a tough go of it right now near Estes Drive. Heading up to Hillsboro looks fine on both interstates. Churton Street with some minor congestion, and then over on the Durham Freeway, Northbound slowdown is pretty standard. Cornwallis-Ellis southbound is also pretty standard. A little bit hefty on the downtown side of things. Slowdown starts before the merger and then clears up around Ellis. If there's anything out there that we are missing, you can reach me on the text line at 919-240-6000. Please don't text and drive. Looking at our weather forecast now, brought to you by Duke Graduate Liberal Studies. And it is indeed getting darker and windier out there as we speak. I still see no windshield wipers, but I do see some pedestrians that look like they're pushing their luck because neither of them have any sort of rain gear at all with them. So hopefully they make it to where they're going because it does look like some rain is imminent. Calling for just over 3/4 of an inch right now with thunderstorms, and that could start at any moment at this point. And looking at 70 degrees overnight tonight, 91 and partly cloudy tomorrow, 94 and partly cloudy on Thursday and Friday, 88 on Saturday. Worth noting, we're down to 86 already out there, so definitely something coming through at the moment. 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
6: Time now for this week's Hometown Hero, brought to you by the Omax Gardner Foundation. This week's Hometown Hero is Kathy Alley, who spent the last 10 years as a volunteer and parent mentor with the nonprofit Family Reading Partners. Stephanie Knopp is the executive director.
7: Kathy is always willing to help, go above and beyond, and she shows so much initiative, which is really essential because we're such a small organization.
6: Kathy Alley is first in line for every need, both large and small, from making lemon bars for weekend events to organizing a massive volunteer effort 4 times a year, bundling new books and educational toys and delivering them to nearly 100 families.
7: 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She really exudes all the qualities that we need and we want.
6: All in the service of Family Reading Partners, a great organization that works with families with children from birth up to kindergarten.
7: Our mission is to empower parents, and it starts with books. So we provide books for families. 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
6: But for Family Reading Partners, simply providing books is just the beginning.
7: We also go above and beyond that and provide modeling and mentoring through our home visiting program.
6: That program sends volunteers into homes all over our community, working with parents and young children 4 times a year.
7: So they're not just given a book, they're given the tools to use that book to best support their children, because we want all the children in our community to be ready for kindergarten. We start with families when their children are infants, and then they stay with those families until the child goes to kindergarten. So it's a long process, and they really build those connections.
6: And when Kathy Alley's the volunteer, those family connections linger even after the children enter school.
7: One family in particular, even midway through the year, she was texting with the mom about how's it going, and we really saw that the skills that she went into kindergarten with, she had maintained and was excelling in kindergarten.
6: What is Kathy like as a person?
7: Oh my gosh, super friendly, easy to get along with, easy to talk to. You're just immediately comfortable when you're with Kathy.
6: You can learn more about Family Reading Partners and get involved yourself at familyreadingpartners.org. Thanks to Mary Andrews for the nomination. Thanks to Stephanie Knopp for the kind words. And thanks and congratulations to Kathy Alley, this week's Hometown Hero. 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We thank them for their generous support of our Hometown Hero program all summer long.
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4: 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Andrew here with you, putting a bow on this edition of News on the Hill. Have some thank yous to distribute and some weather to check and some local music to spin. And then I'll just be waiting for my turn back on the microphone for Purposely Eccentric coming up at 7. Right now, though, big thank you to Hillsboro Mayor Mark Bell, to Pittsboro Communications Director Caitlin Murphy, and Beth Gardner, who joined Aaron Kack for Oh the Humanities. All of those conversations are available on chapelboro.com. Right now, let's check our weather. Still not raining out there at the moment, but I have been assured that rain is imminent. We've got thunderstorms early in the forecast. Current prediction right around 3/4 of an inch of rain overnight tonight as we get down to 69. 91 tomorrow, 94 Thursday and Friday. Partly cloudy each of those days. Then cooler for the weekend, 88 and 89 the predicted highs for Saturday and Sunday. Going to finish up this edition of News on the Hill, previewing some live and local. I got some music from Fancy Gap here that I haven't listened to in a while at this point. So we'll spend 40,000 miles, get some ABC News, and then Aaron Keck's got live and local. I'll be back for Purposely Eccentric at 7, and then we've got the after hours. All that coming up here on 97.9 The Hill. Here's Fancy Gap.

0: 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And listen for the Ann Morrigan Presents Song of the Week. 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
4: ABC News, I'm Michelle Franzen. It is primary day across six states. Republican voters in South Carolina casting ballots for the second time in 2 months for the late Senator Lindsey Graham's seat after his death in July. Graham's sister, Darlene Graham, appointed to finish his term until January. Now she's battling in the race in the GOP primary for the full term.
5: This election is very important because we're looking to replace someone who's going to take care of the people of South Carolina. U.S. Senator Graham has held a very high position in the Senate, in the country, and so this position hopefully will solidify us a great position in the state of South Carolina.
4: Yolanda McKnight, the winner, faces Democratic candidate Annie Andrews. In Colombia, more than 200 people are dead following yesterday's powerful earthquake. The State Department announced U.S. disaster assistance response teams will arrive today. And severe storms raising the risk of tornadoes and flooding across the Midwest. This is ABC News. Signs the housing market continues to slump, existing home sales slipping again between June and July, continuing a trend that began earlier in the year, according to the National Association of Realtors.
6: Month-to-month sales of existing homes slipped 1.7% last month, a softer decline than the month before. And compared to a year ago, sales were actually a little higher. Realtors blame the 2026 drop on rising interest rates and a limited number of existing homes for sale. For sellers, the upside is that the average pre-owned house is sitting on the market for only 29 days. Jim Ryan, ABC News.
4: Luigi Mangione charged in the fatal shooting of United Healthcare CEO Brian Thompson in 2024 was back in court for a pretrial hearing. Defense attorneys asked the judge for the trial to be broadcast live. The judge is still weighing that decision. Jury selection set to begin September 8th. Mangione is also facing federal charges. I'm Michelle Franzen, ABC News.
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1: Good evening and welcome into Live and Local. I am Aaron Keck with you in the studio tonight. Excited this evening because we are about to be joined in the studio by the Shoal Diggers. They've got a new album coming out and an album release show at Cat's Cradle Backroom at this Friday night at 8 p.m. And we'll be playing some of the tracks off of that album for you coming up in just a bit, making their debuts on Live and Local this evening. So hang out with us for that coming up in a little while. Going to begin the hour first, though, with another artist who's got an album release show on Friday night, this one in downtown Durham at the Pinhook. The artist is Jody Jones, and she's just dropped a new single off of that album, and this is what we're going to begin the hour with. Jody Jones featuring Andrew Marlin of Watch House on this one. This is American Dream on 97.9 The Hill.

0: American Dream, the title of that one. That's the new single from Jody Jones off an album that's coming out later on this week. She's playing at the Pinhook on Friday night along with Lee Johnson, an album release show for her. Coming up next, we're going to be joined in the studio by four members of the Shoal Diggers. They've got their own new album coming out this week and an album release show of their own at Cat's Cradle Backroom also on Friday night. We'll chat with them and hear music from the album when we come back on Live and Local after this.
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0: Welcome back to Live and Local. Aaron Keck here with you in the studio, joined tonight by four members of the Shoal Diggers. We got Daryl White, Gary Larson, Stephen Beck, and Kaylee Raskin here in the studio. The new album is Choose Who to Believe. It is coming out with an album release show at Cat's Cradle Backroom this Friday night at 8 p.m. Hustle Soul's opening. Should be a great show. If you've never seen the Shoal Diggers live, they are a fantastic live band, so definitely check out that show. And they're pretty good in the studio as well, so check out that album too. Shoaldiggers.com, the website, The Shoal Diggers, if you want to follow them on Instagram. Everyone, thank you all so much for being with us tonight.
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0: Well, let's chat later. 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

0: Awesome. That is Hook, Line, and Sinker off the new album, Choose Who to Believe by the Shouldiggers. We got Daryl, Gary, Stephen, and Kaylee here in the studio from the band. We'll chat with them. We'll talk about their album release show Friday night at Cat's Cradle Backroom. And we'll hear more music when we come back on Live and Local after this.
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0: You are listening to Live and Local. I'm Aaron Kekiri with you in the studio, as always, joined tonight by Daryl, Gary, Stephen, and Kaylee from the Shouldiggers. Their new album is Choose Who to Believe, and they've got an album release show at Cat's Cradle Backroom Friday night at 8 p.m. Hustle Soul's opening. Shouldiggers.com is the website. Thanks again for being with us tonight.
7: Yeah, thanks.
8: Thank you, Aaron.
0: Is the album out yet, or does it come out on Friday?
8: It actually gets put on the airwaves Friday.
0: Awesome.
8: Yep.
0: How are you feeling about it? Like the week leading up to it, like what's the feeling like?
7: We're excited about it. I mean, you know, it's doing all the setup and prep and everything. I think we're focused on the show a lot too. So sometimes I kind of thinking about the show and forgetting about the album a little bit, but you know, we just picked up the vinyls, this week, and they look great. We're really, really excited to get those into people's hands.
8: Yep.
0: How long has the album been in the works?
8: About 9 months is about generally how long it takes us. And, we did go with 30 hand pours on this record, so they did a great job at Poorhouse Records in Raleigh. We're super excited about that. Really excited to share this record. This is our fourth one. We put them all out ourselves. Proud of that as well. And I think this one has a little more alternative flavor than some of the folk stuff we've done in the past. So excited to let everybody hear it.
0: Nice. What's a hand pour?
8: Where they don't use a single color, they just use whatever colors kind of match your record, and they kind of blotch it so it comes out like a tie-dye ephemeral.
0: Like on the actual record, you mean?
8: Mm-hmm. Awesome. The actual vinyl itself, they're beautiful.
0: That's really cool. That's really cool. So, yeah, it's your fourth album. It's the first one in a couple of years. So you've already mentioned like a kind of a different sound from previous years. Like what changed about the writing process, the recording process, like what's different about the Shouldiggers now versus 2 years ago?
8: I don't know. One thing we're really proud of is all the eclectic members we have in the band and all their expansive influences. And so,
0: yeah, there's four of you here, and that's what, like a 14th of the band,
8: right,
0: or something like that.
8: We're up to 10 now, but you know, we're, you know, depending on what night and who has babysitting duties, who can make it. So we're not always a 10 piece. We'll be a 9 piece at the Cradle. But yeah, it's just that melding of everybody's influences that make it so wonderful.
0: Awesome. Who's the most recent member of the band?
8: Right over here.
0: That would be
2: that
0: Kaylee.
2: That would be me. Yes,
0: awesome.
2: Kaylee.
0: All right. Tell us about, because this is your first time here in the studio. Tell us about
2: it
0: yourself.
2: Is. I have a classical background, which is pretty unique from the rest of the band, I think. And I've recently switched into rock and whatever we call the Shoaldiggers. Swampgrass, I don't know.
0: I think whatever we call the Shoaldiggers is actually the technical term for the genre.
2: Good.
0: So
2: then
0: how did you hook up with them in the first place?
2: Daryl, do you want to tell this story?
8: Well, Carver Music Festival last year, we got done playing our set and Kaylee came up with her son, was like, we really enjoyed your music, and we chatted, and immediately I just said, you play music, don't you? And she said, yes. And I said, you play violin, don't you? And she said, how did you know that? I was like, I could just feel it. And it was beautiful magic, and we've had a great time ever since. She also has a wonderful singing voice, so her and Allison are starting to develop a lot of great harmonies. We're excited about that.
0: That's awesome.
9: That's happening with Kaylee is that her classical background on the violin is now being morphed into playing fiddle, which she can tell you.
2: Changing the terminology.
9: She can tell you what that transition is all about.
0: Is that literally the same instrument, just different styles? Yeah, okay.
2: Yes.
0: Speaking with Kaylee, Stephen, Gary, and Daryl from the Shoaldiggers, the new album is Choose Who to Believe. Where does the album title come from?
8: One of the songs on the record is also called that, and I won't say it's not necessarily political, but it's also just kind of in this world, you have to find your own path and decide who you're going to believe, so that's where it comes from.
0: So it's political is what you're saying.
8: That's up for you to decide.
0: What's the writing process like? Do y'all come in with, like, individually, like, I come in with a song and we put it together as a group, or do you, like, write the songs collaboratively?
8: I think usually one songwriter writes the bulk of it, has the big picture, and then everybody fills in around it from there.
0: Where was it recorded?
8: Some wonderful friends of ours were lucky enough to have a practice place in their house, and we recorded it there, and it was amazing. Big room with a big stone fireplace. It was wonderful. So
0: just the sheer number of rooms in this community that serve as amazing recording studios is just fascinating, right?
8: Yeah, we are lucky for so many reasons.
9: Yeah. And we're really fortunate. I mean, this being the fourth album, we've recorded each album in a different location, and it's always been remote for our engineer. Nick Peterson comes out and brings his whole rig with him and sets it up for us, which is just really an amazing thing. It allows us to relax and play the music the way we'd like to play it. This last process was really great because of the fact that we were in this designated rehearsal space, so we were able to do the bulk of the recording right there where we had been set up to do our rehearsing, and it just made the flow really pretty natural for us. I feel like this was probably the easiest of the four albums that we've recorded in terms of just that flow and scheduling. Daryl does a lion's share of getting everybody scheduled, but really in about a weekend's time, we have maybe 2/3 of the album recorded, and then we've got overdubs and vocal stuff to add. But for the most part, we were able to get this laid down in about 3 days.
0: Nice. How much are you tracking it, and how much are you just trying to do the whole thing live?
8: We try to get the main instruments, the string instruments and the drums with a live take, and then we'll usually do a scratch vocal. And so then we overdub main vocals and horn parts and solos.
0: Okay.
8: But we try to get the feel of it with everybody playing in the room.
0: Awesome. I interrupted you. You were going to say something.
8: I don't know. I'm not even sure what I was going to say.
0: Well, I interrupted you when I said I interrupted Daryl. So.
9: Well, I was just going to say that.
0: I'm just going to step back and say that.
9: That process is important to us because of, as you said earlier, you know, we are a band that really finds our great groove in live settings. So. Mm. We want that to convey in the recording that we put out. And we know that it still never quite comes as close to what we want people to hear as it does when they come see us live. So come see us live on Friday night at the Cat's Cradle.
0: Cat's Cradle Backroom is the show on Friday night. The new album is Choose Who to Believe. Shoaldiggers.com is the website. If you want more information, you can follow them on Instagram at The Shoaldiggers. We're here with Daryl, Gary, Stephen, and Kaylee, 4/10 of The Shoaldiggers, and we're playing music off the album. What do you want to play next?
8: How about we do Yardbird? And this one, there is some insect and frog noises that came from right in downtown Hillsborough. They were not in the practice place.
0: Awesome. This is Yardbird.
8: And it's about an existential chicken in a psychedelic barnyard.
0: Nice. This is Yardbird on 97 on the Hill.

0: That was Yardbird off the new album Choose Who to Believe by The Shoal Diggers. Brand new album coming out this week. Album release show at Cat's Cradle Backroom this Friday night. We will talk about that with the bands. We got Daryl, Gary, Stephen, and Kaylee from the band here with us right now. That's when we come back on Live and Local after this on 97.9 The Hill.
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0: Hey, welcome back to Live and Local. I'm Aaron Keck with you in the studio, joined tonight by Kaylee Raskin, Stephen Beck, Gary Larson, and Daryl White from The Shoal Diggers. Their new album is Choose Who to Believe. It's out this week. The Shoal Diggers on Instagram, if you want to follow them there. 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And they've got an album release show this Friday night at 8 p.m. at Cat's Cradle Backroom. Hustle Soul's opening up. Thanks again to all of you for being with us tonight.
5: Thank you, Aaron.
0: So tell us about the show. You've got Hustle Soul's opening. I know you're excited about that, and it's going to be a lot of fun on Friday night. Gary?
6: Yeah, Hustle Soul's, they're just an amazing group of super talented musicians. We met them at Rooster Walk, this festival out in Exon, Virginia. Got together with them, and I think this is us trading a show with them. We played up with them in Asheville a little while, like a Halloween ago or so, and just a real fun group. I mean, you won't be disappointed if you step in.
5: They bring a lot of soul, and Billy and Justice are some of my favorite horn players ever. You'll be shaking and grooving.
0: Nice. And then, got any special plans for your set on Friday night?
5: We're going to play a lot of the new record and a couple old favorites, but yeah, excited to see what you think, but it's definitely going to be groovy.
6: And the Cradle Backroom is one of our favorite places. I mean, just it always sounds great in there. You know, there's not a bad seat. We love it.
0: Yeah. Again, 8 o'clock Friday night, Cat's Cradle Backroom, catscradle.com, the website for tickets, shoaldiggers.com for more information on the band. What's coming up next for you now that the album's out? You got this show coming up. What happens after that?
5: Playing a couple private parties and weddings, and then I think we're doing a last Friday in Hillsboro to close it out in October 30th, I believe, right before mm-hmm. Halloween. So that'll be a fun free event downtown Hillsboro.
4: Carrboro Music Festival.
5: Yep, that's right. 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
4: My 1 year anniversary.
5: Yeah,
0: that'll be fun. What is the Shoal Diggers wedding set?
5: We definitely play a few more covers. You know, we're proud of our originals, but we definitely throw some party covers into that.
0: All right.
6: Yeah, it's sort of a fun process. This is one of my co-

0: coworkers actually that you know, first asked us about it. And there's a process where we have to sort of introduce the client, you know, to like, what do you guys want? And
1: right.
0: You want like a cover wedding band, because that might not be us. But if you listen, you know, they listened to us and they were like, we're down. Let's do it. You know, they were excited. So just a couple of covers, but the rest is going to be original. And
2: it's a lot of pressure. We're playing the first dance, so it's a lot of pressure.
3: Do you know what the song is going to be? Did they like? Did they tell you what they wanted the song to be?
2: We told them they could give us a couple covers.
3: All right, all right. Mm-hmm.
4: Yeah. And we do tend to funkify them a little bit.
3: Yeah. As well, you should, right?
4: Yeah. A little bit.
3: Again, the album is Choose Who to Believe. It's out this week. Catscradle.com for tickets to the album release show Friday night. We've got the Shoal Diggers here in the studio. Let's hear one more song. What do you want to wrap up with?
2: How about Honey Trap? This is a great one, which again filters some train noises from Hillsborough, right in downtown Hillsborough, and this one in the beginning and outro. And it's a cutting edge spy piece.
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0: The song is Honey Trap. The album is Choose Who to Believe. It's out this week. Album release show this Friday night at 8 p.m. at Cat's Cradle Backroom. Hustle Soul's opening up, but the headliner is the Shoal Diggers. 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The Shoal Diggers, if you want to follow them on Instagram. It's going to be a fantastic show and a great album. Daryl, Gary, Stephen, Kaylee, thank you all so much for being with us tonight.
1: Thank you.
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0: 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Thanks again to the Shoal Diggers for coming by. Their new album is Choose Who to Believe. And again, that album release show is at Cat's Cradle Backroom on Friday night. Going to keep the hour going with more local music. Got the 859s on deck, but we'll kick off this set by going back to 2018 with Blanco Bosnet off their album Ocean Meets the Animal. Here's Barry on 97.9 The Hill.

0: Love that one there. That's the 859s with Ohio on 97.9 The Keel. Before that, Blanco Baznet with Barry off their album Ocean Meets the Animal from 2018. We got time for two more songs. When we come back, we'll wrap up the hour with Tift Merritt and Luke Norton, both on deck after this.
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0: Luke Norton with Cherry Pits from earlier this year, wrapping us up on Live and Local tonight. Before that, Tift Merritt with Someone to Watch the Band with Me off her new album, Sugar. That's it for me on Live and Local. 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
2: It's time to get purposefully eccentric. 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
1: Happy Tuesday evening. Andrew here with you for Purposefully Eccentric. Hope you're staying safe. Hope you're staying dry. Hope you're prepared for some more off-the-beaten-path music for the next hour, as I will be pillaging through forgotten rooms of popular music from the mid-20th century. We'll start with some country music. We're going to go Western Swing here with some dancehall influence from 1941. Ted Daffin and his Texans are crying the blues again.

Ted Daffin and his Texans getting us started on Purposefully Eccentric with some Western Swing on Crying the Blues Again. We are going to focus now for a few songs on a specific subgenre, early R&B. There is a moment somewhere in the late 40s when jump blues tightened up and became the kind of vocal-led R&B that exploded in popularity across the country in the mid-50s. We'll take a quick tour of that now. We'll start in 1950 with Joe Liggins and his Honey Drippers. Then we'll step back to 1947 with Roy Brown. And we'll finish the set up with Ruth Brown from 1952. Here's Joe Liggins and the Honey Drippers doing Pink Champagne.

0: A trio of early R&B from the early 50s and late 40s. That was Ruth Brown there from 1952 doing 5, 10, 15 hours. Before that, we had Roy Brown with Good Rockin' Tonight. And before that, Joe Liggins and his Honey Drippers did Pink Champagne from 1950. We are going to skip way ahead now and catch Muddy Waters doing a 1972 recording of his song Mannish Boy. And this comes from the album Hard Again, produced by Johnny Winter, in which Johnny Winter gets a little bit out of control as a hype man hooping and hollering in the background here. But it adds enough to the track that they left it in, and I thoroughly enjoy it. So let's go ahead and catch Muddy Waters' Mannish Boy here on Purposefully Eccentric.
1: Everything gonna be all right this morning. Oh, yeah.

0: Some unique energy on that track from the great Muddy Waters with Johnny Winter hooping and hollering on the board there behind him. And that came up for me because I've been listening to a bunch of really old albums, just seeing what's out there, picking some stuff somewhat at random. And that one came up and served me quite well. Another one that maybe won't get as many subsequent spins, but was absolutely fascinating, Charles Mingus' 1959 album, The Clown. And this record is hard bop modern jazz, but it gets weird even for those categories. And I'm going to plop you down in the middle of the title track, which is about 12 minutes long, and we'll just get a little excerpt of what The Clown has to offer here on Purposely Eccentric. Here's Charles Mingus.
1: All he wanted to do. There was this one night in Dubuque when he was playing this Rotary Club. All these dentists, all these druggists, all these postmen sitting around, and they were a real cold bunch. Nothing was happening. He was leaving the stage when he stumbled over his ladder and fell flat on his face, just flat on his face. And he stands up, he's got this bloody nose. He looks out at the crowd, and that crowd is just rolling on the floor. He's just knocked them flat out. This begins to trouble him even more, and he begins to see something.

0: Little four-minute interlude from the middle of Charles Mingus's 12-minute The Clown, the title track from his 1959 album. And the narration on that, provided by a familiar voice, albeit years earlier than what we're familiar with him for, that was author Gene Shepherd reading about The Clown there, who's best known for penning and narrating A Christmas Story. It's probably time for a breather now. We'll get some community partners in here, and then we'll get some boogie-woogie and some space-age pop and a whole bunch more on Purposefully Eccentric.
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7: Andrew here, getting intentionally unorthodox with the music choices, as the title of this show would indicate. And I'm going to go back into the 40s again. We're going to get some piano boogie-woogie. And this is coming from Albert Ammons. The song is called Herschel's Blues.

0: muchacha?
1: No, no. 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You, muchacha. You know, like me, Tarzan, you, Jane. Me, muchacho. You, muchacha.
0: Oh, you, muchacho. 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
1: Wow, too much of a girl. 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

0: Some space age pop from 1958. That is Esquivel and his orchestra doing Mucha Muchacha, a stereo masterpiece. That's a good one to put headphones on for, honestly. We're going to skip back in time again to 1946 for Merle Travis telling us a story about it being as dark as a dungeon.
1: It's as dark as a dungeon way down in the mine. I never will forget one time when I was on a little visit down home in Ebenezer, Kentucky. I was a-talking to an old man that had known me ever since the day I was born and an old friend of the family. He says, son, you don't know how lucky you are to have a nice job like you've got and don't have to dig out a living from under these old hills and hollers like me and your pappy used to. When I ask him why he never had left and tried some other kind of work, he says, no, sir, you just won't do that. If ever you get this old coal dust in your blood, you're just going to be a plain old coal miner as long as you live. He went on to say it's a habit, sort of like chewing tobacco.

Little surf rock guitar from the Safaris there with Point Panic. Before that, Merle Travis did Dark as a Dungeon, and we need some vocal harmonies in here and some toe tapping, and I'm going to get that from the Silhouettes. This is Get a Job.

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13: Andrew here with you, exploring different genres of music from the middle of the 20th century. And right now I'm just going to go some old-fashioned rock and roll at a piano from Jerry Lee Lewis. This is coming to us from back in 1958. This is Wild One.

0: Jacqueline Taieb doing Statue du Matin, because we got to work some Yee Pop into Purposely Eccentric. Before that, we had a classic from Jerry Lee Lewis. He did Wild One. Good, a little bit country now, and then a little bit blues with a couple of somewhat familiar artists. B.B. King sing about it being his own fault here in just a minute. But first, Roger Miller is going to get silly on You Can't Roller Skate in a Buffalo Herd.
1: You can't roller skate in a buffalo herd. Can't roller skate in a buffalo herd. You can't roller skate in a buffalo herd. But you can be happy if you've mind to. You

B.B. King there with My Own Fault. Before that, Roger Miller gave us You Can't Roller Skate in a Buffalo Herd. And I am out of minutes. AJ's ready for the after hours. And I'm going to do an old-timey car chase type song to get out of here. This is Lester Flatt and Earl Scruggs on Foggy Mountain Breakdown. Thanks for listening to Purposely Eccentric, and stay tuned for the after hours.

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12: ABC News, I'm Dave Packard. Midterm primaries in six states today. Polls close this hour in Vermont and in South Carolina, where voters are deciding who will replace the late Senator Lindsey Graham on the general election ballot. Among the nine Republicans running is Graham's sister, Darlene Graham. His family says the health of a U.S. Marine veteran held captive has dangerously deteriorated. ABC's Patrick Reval.
13: 32-year-old Robert Gilman is now on his way back to the U.S. after a four-year ordeal held in a Russian prison. Gilman was imprisoned while he was visiting Russia after he was accused of kicking a police officer. And his family and the U.S. government say those charges were essentially trumped up.
12: The death toll surpassing 220 and rising after that 7.4 magnitude earthquake that shook western Colombia. A family of five dead in Kansas, all killed by a shooter who turned the gun on himself. This morning, Winfield police say they got a 911 call from a man who said he killed his entire family and planned to kill himself. This is ABC News. Luigi Mangione returned to a Manhattan courtroom for a final pretrial hearing before jury selection begins next month in his state murder case. Mangione has pleaded not guilty to gunning down UnitedHealthcare CEO Brian Thompson.